Ah, yes. Those sweet sounds of video game nostalgia. Thanks so much for listening to Ooh Radio on our own radio.

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Oh, my God.

Okay. Yeah. Well, I believe that all music must have the roots, like of Louis Armstrong, must have a rhythmic truth. This is the most important thing, because I know it's some of the people that so-called play avant-garde, they're just making sound, but must still have that rhythm there to really say that it's really part of what's happening, because I love rhythm, just like Louis Armstrong and Coltrane, you know, and whatnot. That's the part that I'm saying. This rhythm must be there for you to really feel it. You gotta be get right into that feeling. But if it just sound just moving like that, you gotta feel the rhythm to appreciate it. Yeah, that's all. Yeah, yeah, yeah. That's right. Yeah, if there's no rhythm, heck, you know, that's good, huh?

0: Rotterdam. Speak up, please.
1: Okay.
2: Hello, Albert Eiler.
1: Hello.
2: You're speaking with Paul Karting from Rotterdam, Holland.
1: Huh?
2: You're speaking with Paul Karting from Rotterdam, Holland.
1: Rotterdam, okay.
2: Yeah. Lee Bridges was here in Holland. You know him?
1: Yeah.
2: And he asked if I can arrange some club dates.
1: Club dates, yes, yeah. Uh-huh.
2: And I can inform you that I get 3 club dates on November the 6th.
1: We just have to talk louder. I can't hear you too good.
2: Yeah. I arranged 3 club dates.
1: Yes.
2: On the November 6th, the 7th, and the 8th. That's for 6, 7, and 8th of November in Holland. That's $110 a concert. And then on the 9th of November.
1: Well, what about the week? I thought it was supposed to be for the week.
2: Oh, that's impossible here in Holland. Because, you know, there's not so many interest for a club date for 1 week. So I can only arrange small club dates for concerts.
1: There's no club dates. It's possible not to book in Amsterdam. Can you book in Amsterdam?
2: No, they can't do it. Because the interest for jazz is too small.
1: Oh, I see.
2: Yeah, so
1: well, how many club dates could you have, would you say now?
2: I can arrange 3 club dates
1: for
2: 3 days and 1 radio broadcast for $200. So 3 club dates for $110 a date and 1 radio broadcast for $200.
1: Well, how can we get there to play them?
2: I will send you the 3 tickets from Copenhagen to Rotterdam.
1: Four tickets.
2: And
1: Send me the contracts tomorrow here, okay?
2: Tomorrow?
1: Yes, I'll sign them. Send them. We leave here on the Saturday, so send them before Saturday, okay?
2: Okay.
1: Stockholm. You don't have any no week jobs, huh?
2: No, that's impossible here.
1: Impossible.
2: That's impossible. That's also impossible for Dutch musicians
1: because
2: pay only for one quartet. About $25 per Dutch quartet.
1: Okay.
2: That's impossible.
1: Well, but I see. Well, see if you could book some like two for $210. Say maybe 5 or 6 nights in a row where we could come. See.
2: Yeah. But what do you think about these 3 concerts and 1 radio broadcast?
1: Okay.
2: Is
1: 3 concerts.
2: Okay?
1: How much for the radio broadcast?
2: $200.
1: $200. I see.
2: Is that nice?
1: And $200 for each club date, huh?
2: How much?
1: And $200 for each club.
2: No, $110. Lee said $110 for a club date. That's the price they can't pay. They can't pay anymore.
1: Okay, well, send me the contract then, okay?
2: Okay, to Circle and Club?
1: Yes, uh-huh.
2: Okay,
1: bye.
2: That's okay.
1: Bye.
2: Bye.
0: Klaar?
2: Juffrouw, wat waren de kosten?
0: 4 x 1,90.
2: Juffrouw, vriend bedankt. Goedenavond.

0: After I made that record, I made a New Generation, and the Beatles come out Now Generation.
1: Right.
0: I made Island Harvest, and I made this one tune that what's the name of the tune? One tune I made, and what's this guy? Tom Jones copied from it.
1: Oh yes.
0: Yeah. Oh. I was mad, man.
1: Too bad.
0: And they just put mine down, like, you know. Oh man, I was mad then.
1: Yeah.
0: I was mad then, but if I would start getting mad, it wouldn't do me any good as an artist.
1: Oh yeah.
0: Because I had to think. I say, well, it's a reason for this. And I thought, the better you are, the harder it is for you to make it, because you have so much talent. They will copy from even Frank Sinatra on one tune. I heard him. The tune Maria gonna sing tonight. I heard it. Now they can't tell me I don't know. See, I know. You know, I really know. So I figure if they copy this, they copied so much from me, now they have to do a little something. Yeah. That's what I look at.
1: Yeah.
0: After a while, you know, you say, well, shoot, this man is, you know, he's okay with us. Yeah. I mean, you have to say that after a while.
1: Yeah.
0: You know.
1: Yeah.
0: Because when you only have love in your heart, you don't have time to think about how somebody is copying off your music. But if you start seeing it and you don't have food hardly to eat, man, something else now.
1: Yeah.
0: You'd be fighting not to play in any of these clubs, you know, and they want to see how long you're going to last and all that. I mean, it becomes ridiculous after a while, you know. But now it's not so bad. Mm. Just because I had a contract with ABC, I was pretty cool.
1: So, yeah.
0: You know, you figure you make $10,000 a year, what the hell, you know.
1: Yeah.
0: Take out $3,000 and something, and you still got yourself a good $7,000 something.
1: Oh, yeah.
0: You know. But if you don't have money in a long time, it go fast.
1: Yeah.
0: You know what I mean? Yeah. That's it. You know, if you don't have money in a long time, it go fast.
1: Yeah.
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0: This is the man in black here for Roma Wines to introduce this weekly half hour of suspense. Tonight in Hollywood, our stars are Mr. Robert Young and Margot. The suspense play, which stars Robert Young and Margot, and which is produced and directed by William Spear, is a tale of ordeal by fire by Cornell Woolrich. And so, with the night reveals and with the performances of Robert Young and Margot, Roma again hopes to keep you in suspense.

0: Go ahead, tell us the story, Mr. Jordan. Might help to get it out of your system.
1: Yes, go ahead, Harry.
2: What, tell it here, Marie, in front of you?
1: Sure, I can stand it if you can.
2: Well, all right. I'll tell it from when I first began to know, for sure, 2 weeks ago. I should have known before that something was wrong. I should have known by her eyes. There was a queer look in them, staring at me one minute and avoiding me the next. Well, I came home late one Monday night. They were asleep, my son Johnny and my wife here, Marie. I lay in bed reviewing my day's work. You see, I'm an investigator for the Herkimer Fire Insurance Company. And while thinking about the fire on 2nd Avenue, I fell asleep. Suddenly, I was sitting bolt upright, wide awake, with a strange feeling of being alone in the room. I looked towards Marie's bed. It was too dark to see. I called, Marie. Marie. There was no answer. I got up and walked to her bed. The quilt was bunched up. I pulled the covers down. The bed was empty. In the bathroom. No, she wasn't there. And not in Johnny's room either. Johnny was alone. Marie wasn't in the apartment. I put on the light and looked at my watch. It was 2 a.m. Got dressed and walked out and rang for the elevator. It was nothing. Of course, it was nothing important, but my heart kept hammering away.
3: Morning, Mr. Jordan. Kind of late for the...
2: Yes, good morning, Steve. Did you see my wife go down?
3: Yes, Mr. Jordan. About half an hour ago, I'd say.
2: Yes, of course. Did you see which way she went?
3: Yes, she went towards 3rd Avenue. Said she was going to...
2: Went to the drugstore, I guess.
3: Yes, that's right. There's one over on 96th Street. Open all night.
2: Thanks. That was it. She went to the drugstore. I was worried over nothing at all. I didn't know what to do quite. I didn't want to follow her, but the elevator boy was watching me, so I strolled easily along towards 3rd Avenue. I stood on the deserted dark corner and looked up and down the street. Then I saw her coming. She was walking towards me briskly.
1: Harry, what are you doing here?
2: Well, I got up and saw you were gone and I
1: couldn't sleep. I had a dreadful headache, so I decided to go down for some aspirin.
2: Yes. Yes, of course. The drugstore on 96th Street. But you were coming from 98th Street.
1: I took a little walk. I thought some fresh air would do me some good.
2: Yes, it is a nice night.
1: I've only been gone about 10 minutes.
2: Steve says you were gone about a half hour.
1: It was only 10 minutes. What time is it now?
2: 2:35.
1: I've been out for almost 15 minutes.
2: Oh, it's more than...
1: It was 15 minutes, no more than that.
2: Yeah. Yeah, I guess so. Everything seemed all right. Still, I felt something was wrong. We got into our apartment and we both went to bed. For a minute or so, we said nothing.
1: You've been working hard, Harry. Don't you think you ought to take a week off and sort of rest up?
2: Oh, I feel perfectly all right, dear. There's nothing wrong with me.
1: Listen. A fire. A fire.
2: Yes, not far. Over east a couple of blocks. By the river, I'd say. That's my district.
1: A fire.
2: Oh, what the... Hello.
4: Hello, Harry. I'm sorry to wake you in the middle of the night. There's a bad one over near you, between 2nd and 3rd. Maybe a total loss.
2: Between 2nd and 3rd, Mr. Parmeter? An apartment building?
4: Yeah, 98th Street. 340 East 98. I called you because I'd like you to go there direct first thing in the morning instead of come at the office, okay? I'll meet you there.
2: Okay, Mr. Parmeter. Good night.
1: A fire? On 98th Street?
2: Yeah. I couldn't see Marie in the dark. I knew she was staring at me. I was very tired. Good night, Marie.
1: Good night, Harry.

0: This is a story of a husband and a wife. In a moment, as the story continues, we shall learn how they came to know that death was living with them. Tonight, the Roma Wine Company of Fresno, California, brings you Robert Young and Margot as stars of Suspense, radio's outstanding theater of thrills.
1: Somewhere tonight, perhaps in Havana, Cuba, a man and a girl sit at a table in a gay cafe. Music, laughter fill the big room. A tropic breeze stirs the palms in the terrace. As we watch, the young man pours wine into their glasses. They raise them in a toast to each other.
2: Salud!
3: Salud! 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His name is Roma.
1: Yes,
3: Roma.
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0: And now it is with pleasure that we bring back to our soundstage Mr. Robert Young as Harry Jordan and Margot as Marie, his wife, in The Night Reveals, a story well calculated to keep you in suspense.

0: Go on, Mr. Jordan.
1: Well, gentlemen, the next morning I went over to 98th Street to inspect the remains of number 340 and to see if there was evidence of anything suspicious about the origin of the fire. Mr. Parmenter was there.
2: Well, there it is, gutted. I guess we'll be paying off on this one, all right.
1: Yeah, completely burned out. Anyone hurt?
2: A few, but no one dead. Lucky they just installed the new fire escapes.
1: Just the walls left. That fire must have been quite a sight in the height of its glory.
2: Yeah, quite a sight. Man, those walls look pretty bad. They might collapse almost any time.
1: Yeah, the building will have to be raised. That fire did a good job.
2: Oh, here's the commissioner.
3: Hello, Parmenter. Jordan.
1: How are you, Mr. Morrell?
2: You know anything about the fire, commissioner?
3: No, not a thing.
1: Well, we'll take a look.
3: I wouldn't go in there, Jordan. Those walls are pretty bad.
1: I can take care of myself.
2: Maybe you better not go inside, Harry.
1: Don't worry about me. I know fires as well as anyone. You stay outside, Mr. Parmenter. I'm going in.
4: I walked gingerly into the blackened, ruined hallway, in ashes up to my ankles, until I reached the remains of the stairway. Underneath were several baby carriages, just twisted pieces of metal. A burned fragment of something fell nearby.
5: Come on back, Jordan.
1: I'm all right.
4: I poked around the carriages,

0: thing. But it was something. I had run my fingernail across this glob of metal. It looked like gold. I decided to examine it in detail at home.
1: Hello, Daddy.
0: Hiya, Johnny.
1: Mama says I was bad today.
2: Harry, you're home early.
0: Yes, I got through sooner than I expected, and I...
2: What is it, Harry?
0: Your locket. You're not wearing it. You never had it off before.
2: My locket? Well, I... Don't you remember?
1: Daddy, can I go over to see Davy Taylor for a minute?
0: Yeah, go ahead, Johnny.
1: All right. Gee, thanks, Daddy.
2: You shouldn't have done that. I didn't want him to go. He hasn't had his dinner.
0: Never mind, Johnny. What did you say happened to the locket?
2: Well, I gave it to you.
0: To me?
2: Yes, I put it in your pocket to have it fixed. The catch was loose.
0: I don't remember.
2: You've been very forgetful lately. Very forgetful.
0: Maybe you thought you gave it to me.
2: No, I put it in your pocket, Harry. I forgot to mention it to you. I wanted you to take it to the jeweler's and get the catch fixed. I just put it in your coat pocket while you were shaving.
0: When?
2: Yesterday. Yes. Yesterday morning.
0: Then it should be in my pocket now. I wore this suit yesterday, too. Nothing in my pockets, Marie.
2: Well?
0: Marie.
2: Yes, Harry?
0: Is anything wrong with you? Don't you feel...
2: With me? No, of course not. I'm all right. I'm perfectly all right. There's not a thing wrong with me.
0: You look worried, as if you've got something on your mind.
2: Oh, it's nothing. I've just been having a headache.
0: Maybe you ought to see a doctor.
2: Oh, no, it really doesn't amount to much.
0: Well, I think I'll take another look for the locket. Which suit did you say you put it in?
2: Your blue suit, I think. Or maybe it was the gray, though. I don't quite...
0: I couldn't make it out. What had she done with the locket? Had she pawned it? Had she given it away? Then I remembered something. I went into the bathroom and locked the door. I looked at this shapeless little glob of yellow metal. I rubbed the blackened spots away, all of it, until it was gleaming. I studied it, turning it over and over. I noticed a thin crack. It was small, so I took a nail file out of the medicine chest and began to file it. I kept filing until I had enlarged the crack to the full length of the piece of gold. Then I slipped the nail file inside and pried it open. Tiny fragments of glass, and then I saw a piece of scorched paper. It was a photograph. Picture of my son, Johnny. This glob of metal was my wife's locket. I put the locket and the picture in my pocket and walked out. For the next hour, I sat trying to read a book while Marie busied herself, first feeding Johnny and then helping him with his homework.
2: What's the largest continent in the world?
1: Oh, I know. It's Asia.
2: And the next largest?
1: Oh, that's easy. Africa. It's full of jungles. That's where Tarzan lives.
0: Isn't it time for Johnny to be in bed?
2: Oh, yes. I had no idea it was so late. Run along to your room, Johnny. I'll be in a minute.
1: All right, Mother. Good night, Dad.
0: Good night, Johnny. Sleep well.
2: He's getting along very well in school, except for arithmetic. He seems to be having a little trouble.
0: Oh, Johnny will be all right.
2: Yes. Johnny will be all right. I know he'll be all right.
0: I watched her. She seemed very uneasy. I walked over to my pipe rack where I kept several books of matches in a jar. There weren't any there. All this time, I knew she was watching me closely. I looked behind the rack. There wasn't a match around. What the devil happened to all my matches?
2: I have a match here. Let me light it for you.
0: Did you take the matches out of the jar, Marie?
2: Well,
0: Did you?
2: Yes, I needed them in the kitchen. Shall I light your pipe for you?
0: No, I'll light it myself. I picked a match out of the booklet. It was a clean white match with a green head. I struck it against the side. The match sputtered up into a yellow flame, fringed on the bottom with blue. Marie stared at it until I felt the sharp bite of the flame on my thumb.
2: Would you like a cup of tea, Harry?
0: No, dear, I don't think so. I watched her. Her hand casually brushed along the table and picked up the matches. Marie!
2: Oh.
0: Leave the matches on the table.
2: I need them. I'm rather short of matches, and the pilot light isn't working.
0: Is this the only book of matches in the house?
2: I'll have to get some tomorrow. Where are you going, Harry?
0: Get a drink of water.
2: No, I'll get it for you, Harry.
0: Never mind, Marie. I'll get it myself. I went into the kitchen. There was a paper bag along

0: outside the gas range. Matches. All thrown in, helter-skelter. Books of matches and safety matches all mixed together. I walked back and sat down in my chair. She sat a few feet away, torturing a handkerchief. She looked so helpless and terrified that my anger passed away. Marie, you've been having headaches lately. Perhaps you ought to see a doctor. You haven't been looking too well.
1: I'm just tired. It's nothing serious.
0: Look, how would you like to go away for a few days? Take a vacation. I'll get a maid to take care of Johnny and me. It'll do you a lot of good.
1: No, I don't need a vacation. There's nothing wrong with me, but, Harry, there is...
0: Yes?
1: There's nothing the matter with...
0: You were about to say something else.
1: I've got to go into Johnny's room and see that he's covered. He always throws the covers off.
0: I sat there looking at the door. Then I glanced about the room. There was the pack of matches lying open on the table. I closed the cover and my eye caught her purse lying nearby. It was bulging.
1: Harry!
0: Well, what's the matter?
1: My purse!
0: Yes, your purse. Here, look. See, the handle's loose. And it's full of matches. A dozen books of them. And these newspaper clippings.
1: Give it back to me.
0: Why are you saving these clippings? Why do you carry matches with you?
1: I bought the matches in a store. They were a dozen for 5 cents.
0: And these clippings. Look here. Fire on 112th Street causes severe damage. And these others. Why are you saving these clippings, Marie?
1: There's nothing wrong in that. I'm interested in your work. I intend to keep a file on fires. It'll help you in your work.
0: Well, that's very considerate, Marie.
1: Oh, Harry. You're so good. Why should this have to happen to us?
0: Towards midnight, I went to bed. Marie didn't follow me. I lay in the semi-darkness, wide awake, trying to think what I should do. I couldn't collect my thoughts. Every time I closed my eyes, I could see the flame of the match, yellow and blue, crawling along the matchstick. Then Marie came in with a cup of steaming liquid.
1: Drink this, Harry. It'll help you sleep.
0: What is it?
1: It's cocoa. It's very good for you.
0: I'm not the one that's having trouble falling asleep.
1: We both couldn't sleep last night. I'm taking some of this myself as soon as I go to bed.
0: All right, leave it on the nightstand.
1: Be sure to drink it while it's hot.
0: Yes, Marie, I will.
1: Good night, darling.
0: Good night, Marie. Cocoa. Then suddenly I knew. I looked around quickly for something to pour it in. There was a radiator pan. It was empty. I poured the cup of liquid into it. Then I lay back and waited. Waited for her next move. About a half hour later, I heard the door open softly and Marie tiptoed towards my bed.
1: Harry. Harry. Are you asleep?
0: I didn't answer, but breathed evenly. She hovered for a moment over me, then she tiptoed out, carefully closing the door behind her. I dashed out of bed and hurried into my clothes. Quickly, I poured the liquid from the pan into a bottle and put it into my pocket. Then I grabbed my coat and followed her. I rang for the elevator. She had only a few minutes headway. I would catch up to her easily and then we'd have a showdown. Steve looked at me with controlled amazement. Hello, Steve.
2: Hello, Mr. Jordan.
0: My wife went down a moment ago, didn't she?
2: Yes, Mr. Jordan. Just took her down.
0: She went towards 3rd Avenue, didn't she?
2: I think so. She sort of stopped me for a minute and then turned towards 3rd. Had to get back to the elevator because you were ringing.
0: When I reached the corner, I looked up and down 3rd Avenue, and I saw her. She was walking north. I crossed to the other side of the street and followed her, keeping at a distance. At 98th Street, she turned east. Down the middle of the block was the remains of last night's fire. She paused in front of the gutted building for a long time, just stood there, looking at it. Then she walked inside. I waited for a few seconds and then followed her. It was pitch dark in the burnt-out hallway. Ahead of me, I could see the glow of a match. Then I saw what she was doing. She was collecting the charred debris near the baby carriages. How foolish. There wasn't anything that could burn there now. She lit another match. I watched the flame light up her face. A face so intent upon her work that she didn't hear me approach. Marie?
1: Who's there?
0: It's me, Harry.
1: Harry, why did you...
0: Come along, Marie. We'd better get out of here. The police. I took her hand, and without a word, she came along. We walked home in complete silence. We both knew. When we came to our apartment house, I stopped and rang for the elevator. In the light of the hallway, I could see her face. My wife's face, ashy gray, her eyes bright and painful. You run upstairs, Marie. I'll be along in a minute.
1: Harry, where are you going?
0: I'll be right back.
1: Please, Harry, don't do anything.
0: You run along, Marie.
1: You're not going to...
0: No, I'm only going to the drugstore to get something. I'll be back in a few minutes. I came home a half hour later. She was waiting for me.
1: Did you do it, Harry? Harry, please tell me. I've got to know.
0: I had the cocoa you gave me analyzed.
1: I'm sorry. I had to do it. Don't you see? I couldn't help it.
0: It was very easy for the druggist, especially when I told him what I thought was in it. Sodium amytal. That's the stuff that makes you sleep through an earthquake.
1: Please try to understand, Harry. You must understand.
0: Is the kid asleep?
1: Yes, Johnny's all right.
0: I was sorry for Marie. She looked so haggard and worn. It wasn't her fault. I'm sorry for myself. My head was roaring. I wasn't feeling too well. Kept seeing sparks in front of my eyes. I closed my eyes for a moment.
1: Let's go to bed, Harry.
0: Marie, we can do something. Let's burn up every match. Every match in the house. We'll never bring another match in here.
1: No, Harry, we can't do that.
0: You don't want to?
1: No, Harry, not now.
0: See, this is the first book. It's turning black. We'll do it with every book of matches.
1: It's no use. It's no use, Harry.
0: Strange, isn't it, that this should happen to me? Me, a fire inspector. That's funny. Give me the matches, Marie. All the matches.
1: No, I can't do it. I won't.
0: Give them to me.
1: Please don't take them. I'll do anything you want. Anything.
0: Where did you hide them? Tell me, where are they?
1: Inside the range, behind the paper bag.
0: I dropped her hand and she sank to the floor in a huddle, weeping. Then I went into the kitchen and got all the matches. By now, my anger was cooling off. Look, Marie, look up. See? I'll light each book of matches one at a time until they're all gone up in smoke. Yellow flame licked its way down the matches. The cover caught fire and blackened. I watched her look at the flame with dazed eyes.
1: Listen. Listen, Harry, do you hear?
0: Just someone in the hall.
1: Oh, it's more than someone. Something's happened. Something has happened.
0: I'll take a look.
3: Hey, Mr. Jordan, the house is on fire.
1: The house is on fire.
0: Yes, Marie, wake up Johnny.
1: Johnny!
0: We'll have to hurry. The flames are coming up the stairs. There's an upward draft.
4: What's the matter, Mother?
1: The house is on fire. We've got to get out, Johnny. Come on.
0: It's too late to go down. We'll have to go up through the roof.
1: I've hurt my leg.
0: Come along, Johnny.
4: Mother, wait for Mother.
0: She'll come along.
4: No, I want to wait for Mother.
1: It's all right, Johnny. Go along with Daddy. I'll follow you.
4: No, I won't go. I won't go without you, Mother.
0: Hold on to my arm, Marie. Come on. Give me your hand, Johnny. Don't be scared. The fire won't hurt you. Won't hurt you at all. You're safe with me. We made our way upstairs, very slowly because of Marie's sprained ankle. Finally, we got to the roof. There were some firemen on the next roof. About 10 feet separated the two buildings.
5: Don't get panicky. We'll get you off safely.
4: Are we going to have to jump across, Daddy? Because Mother won't be able to jump for her foot.
1: It's all right, Johnny. Don't be scared.
0: They're putting a board across the two roofs. We'll just walk across.
5: All right, now. One at a time. Tie the rope around you and come across.
0: Johnny, you go first. Don't be afraid. There. Now, the rope will hold you in case you slip.
4: Mother, you gotta go first.
1: I'll go right after you, Johnny.
4: You promise?
0: Go ahead, Johnny. Another will follow you. Don't turn around. Keep walking.
5: All right. Kid's safe. Now you, lady. Be careful. The board. Hey, the board slipped off. Hurry, one of you guys. Get another board.
4: Mother! I want my mother.
5: Your mother's gonna be all right, kid.
1: You pushed the board off, Harry. I saw you do it.
0: No, I didn't, Marie. I didn't.
5: All right, lady. Just tie the rope around you. Don't be afraid. Don't look down. Ready? Okay, boys. She's all right. Now you, mister. That's right. Tie the rope around you.
0: Okay.
5: All set? Okay.
0: On the ground, we stood there, the three of us, watching the fire. Sparks were shooting up through the hole where it had bitten through. Great flame shot out, stabbing at the sky. The top of the roof was burning now. Red flame crawled along, searching out the inflammable spots. A wooden pole caught fire and blazed up in a long, narrow, curving arc. The wind was helping her. All this time, Marie was shaking violently, not with cold. I pitied her. And then she threw up her hands and shrieked.
6: Donna, darling, don't.
1: I can't stand it. We can't go on this way. Police, come here.
6: Don't do it, Marie. There's no need to. Not the police. You don't know what you're saying. You...
7: What is it, lady? You'd better calm down now.
6: Officer, please.
1: No, it's no use, Harry. Officer, these awful fires, they're not accidental. There's a pyromaniac, a criminal.
6: What?
1: And I know who it is. You've got to arrest the person. Arrest. So there won't be any more.
7: All right, lady. Now, what is this? Who is the pyromaniac?
1: The criminal is my husband, Harry Jordan. This man here. Arrest him, officer.

0: Well, that's about all there is to the story, gentlemen. Then I was brought here. Must have sounded kind of, well, painful for you to hear it all over again, Marie.
1: No, it was all right, Harry.
0: I wonder, I got a cigarette. Could I...
1: No, I'll light it for you, Harry.
0: You don't have to worry. I won't try and keep the matches here. She's been awfully good to me, gentlemen. You'll take good care of her, won't you? She tried everything to help. She hid the matches so as to keep them from me. She even tried to give me sleeping pills so I wouldn't...
1: It's all right, Harry.
0: I'm sorry about the locket, dear. Must have fallen out of my coat when I was in that building at 98th Street.
1: It's all right, Harry. You can buy me another one sometime.
0: You can't blame anybody for liking fires. It's not their fault. Fires are beautiful to watch. So bright and clean. They burn up all the filth and dirt. And they're magnificent to watch. Especially the big ones. The way the flames roar and crackle, lighting up everything around you. The beautiful fire. The beautiful fire.

0: And so closes The Night Reveals, starring Mr. Robert Young and Margot. Tonight's tale of suspense.
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0: I am the Whistler, and I know many things, for I walk by night. I know many strange tales, hidden in the hearts of men and women who have stepped into the shadows. Yes, I know the nameless terrors of which they dare not speak.
1: Yes, friends, it's time for the Signal Oil program, The Whistler, rated tops in popularity for a longer period of time than any other West Coast program in radio history. And Signal Gasoline is tops, too, tops in quality. It takes extra quality, you know, to give you extra mileage. And Signal is the famous Go Farther gasoline. So look for the Signal circle sign in yellow and black that identifies independently operated Signal stations from Canada to Mexico. And now the Whistler's strange story. Stormy weather.
0: As Kitty Gabron stood at the window of her husband's office, 19 floors above the street, she could have seen the black edge of cloud on the horizon. But Kitty wasn't looking for a storm. No, for at this moment she was as happy as she could ever be. Forgotten were the one-night stands, the dirty dressing rooms, the cheap hotels and long hours of rehearsals. All that remained of those 7 years she'd spent as an actress were the grace, the poise that she'd learned so well, the ways of talking, looking, and walking that had first attracted Dr. Rims Gabron. Yes, something good had come out of those bitter years, a home, security, and love. But at this moment, Kitty had no way of knowing that all this, everything she'd worked for, would soon be threatened. And now, as the first distant rumble of thunder drifted in through the open window, Kitty's laughter covered up the sound.
2: Oh, Rims, darling, please.
3: What's this? Resist me, will you? Now, see here, young lady, you're the only wife I've ever had in only 3 months of that. And you'll have to expect to be kissed every time you come into my office.
2: What will Miss Anderson say if she happens to open the door?
3: What every good nurse should say when she catches the doctor kissing his wife. Nothing.
2: You told me yourself doctors have to be respectable to stay in business.
3: Come here.
2: Oh, Rims. Rims, darling, I do love you so very much.
3: I don't think I ever really lived until I found you, Kitty.
2: Such a charming liar. You never needed me at all, really. You've always had your work.
3: Work? My patients have been in jeopardy ever since I first met you. Why, I...
4: Oh, excuse me, Doctor. Mr. Gunther's here.
3: Oh, fine. In a minute, Miss Anderson.
4: No. Doctor will see Mr. Gunther right now.
3: All right. That's what I get for having an office in the Star Times building. Right across from the city editor, and he always has a headache.
4: And you're the best brain surgeon in the world. You take good care of Mr. Gunther. Bye, darling.
3: Bye.
5: Hiya, Doc. Say, I got that headache again and... Oh, excuse me, Hello, Mrs. Gabron. Didn't know you were here.
4: I was just leaving, Mr. Gunther.
5: Well, don't rush off on my account.
6: Hello, Gunther.
5: What are you doing here, Niles?
6: Your secretary said you stepped across the hall, so I trailed over. Why don't you introduce me, Gunther? You used to introduce me to all your friends.
5: This is Niles Keating, Dr. and Mrs. Gabron.
3: How do you do?
6: I am particularly interested in meeting Mrs. Gabron.
5: What? Now, see here, Niles, this is downright impolite.
6: Sure, but then I never made much copy as a gentleman.
5: Dr. and Mrs. Gabron, I must apologize. Niles is a former business acquaintance of mine, and I...
6: And now he's a rum hound who can't get a job on any paper in the country. I beg your pardon, Doctor. Mrs. Gabron, I was rude. Now that everyone's unbearably uncomfortable, I'll leave. I'll wait in your office, Gunther.
5: Don't bother.
6: Suit yourself.
5: I'm terribly sorry. Mrs. Gabron, I had no idea.
2: What? It's quite all right.
3: Forget it, Gunther.
2: I think I'll run along, Rims. I'll see you at dinner.
3: All right, darling.
5: Bye, Mrs. Gabron.
7: Oh, Kitty.
2: Yes?
7: Be careful driving home. Looks like we're in for a bit of stormy weather.
2: Yes. Yes, it does.
0: Suddenly, there's a cloud over the sun, and the sky grows dark and ugly. But it isn't the storm that worries you, is it, Kitty? It's the tall, unshaven man named Niles Keating. There's something familiar about him, a grim, frightening shadow who somehow seems to belong to your past. As you step out of the elevator and hurry out into the street, a gust of cold wind envelops you. You shudder. Then as you cross to the parking lot, you see Niles Keating lounging against the side of the building, watching you with that same odd, cold look.
6: You're gonna need an umbrella.
4: I have my car.
6: A green one?
4: Yes.
6: I had one like that once. Now I walk.
4: Can I drop you off anywhere, Mr. Keating?
6: I remember when you didn't have a car.
4: Oh? We've met before?
6: Not exactly. We, had a mutual friend. A guy you knew before you met the doc. Your name was Kitty James then, wasn't it?
4: Before I was married, yes.
6: Before you had a nice, shiny new car like this one. Yeah. It's real classy. Smooth lines. It's, just the kind of a car for a doll like you, Kitty.
4: You've been drinking, Mr. Keating.
6: Sure. Sure. I've been doing it for 5 years.
4: What do you want of me?
6: Maybe we could do a little talking.
4: About what?
6: Well, I could give you a thumbnail sketch of myself as a starter. Niles Keating. Used to be a pretty big name in the business. Good job, nice apartment, nice friends. Know where I live now?
4: No, but I'm not...
6: Room over a garage. I dug up the wrong story one day, 5 years ago. Reporter shouldn't do that. Wash me up fast. You know what I've been doing since?
4: Really, Mr. Keating?
6: Working. Covering all kinds of stories. None of them ever written up, mind you, but I've been on the job every day. Every day, looking for one story that would put me back in the business.
4: Well, I'm sure you'll find it.
6: I have, Kitty. I have found it.
4: That's fine, but I'm not interested.
6: It's about one of those successful people who used to come around to see me. A guy named Tim Brady.
4: Tim Brady?
6: Remember him?
4: No.
6: Oh, cut it out, sweetheart. Cut it out. Come on, let's ease into your little green wagon and go for a ride. Maybe you'll buy me a drink, huh? You pick a place. Okay, I'll pick.
0: As you drive through the downpour with Niles Keating by your side, the fear within you grows steadily, like the fury of the storm outside. And the nightmare, the horror of that evening weeks ago, returns to you now, the night when Tim Brady died. Your car moves slowly along the rain-swept streets, and occasionally you glance at the figure of the man in the trench coat, slumped down in the seat beside you. There's the bare trace of a smile on his lips as he stares into the storm. And you wonder how much he knows what he'll say. You're afraid he knows all about you. Yet you wait in silence. Wait for him to make the first move. There's still a chance he's guessing, isn't there, Kitty? The minutes drag on. You sit behind the wheel, tense. Waiting. Waiting. And then as you leave the downtown traffic behind you...
6: Relax, baby. You're holding onto that wheel like you were afraid it's going to get away from you. Relax, relax. Here, have a cigarette.
4: Thank you, no.
6: Okay. Now, about that drink. I know a nice, cute little
4: spot. I've been waiting
6: spot.
4: For you to talk, Mr. Keating. What's on your mind?
6: Tim Brady, a racketeer. But a pretty good guy in some ways. It's too bad he got himself killed one night in his apartment.
4: I read all about it in the papers. Gang killing, wasn't it?
6: Well, the police figured a guy named Dutch Jensen had done it. He was seen in the neighborhood that night. He and Brady weren't very close pals. Dutch got his a week later, trying to get away from the cops. He died before they could get anything out of him about the Brady shooting.
4: The police were convinced he'd done it.
6: Sure, sure. So, after Brady's funeral, a kid sister of his back in Duluth asked me to go over to Tim's apartment and close it up. Send her Tim's stuff. So I did. I, happened to find something in the apartment.
4: Oh?
6: You see, the apartment manager described a woman who'd been to see Tim the night he was killed. Her description fits yours to a T. Sure, the cops were certain Dutch was the killer, but the newspapers saw another angle. They figured this woman might have been a very close friend of Tim's. Maybe she...
4: Yes, I read about that, too.
6: The papers called her the Mystery Woman. It's corny, but good copy. Never did locate her, though. It would make a great story if somebody could tell them who she was. You, look cold. The storm bother you?
4: What do you know about the Mystery Woman?
6: I can tell them exactly who she is.
4: Who?
6: You.
4: That's stupid.
6: Is it?
4: Who would believe you? You said yourself you can't get a job on any newspaper because...
6: That was then. This is now.
4: You have proof, I suppose.
6: Yeah, yeah. A woman's glove. I found it stuffed down between the sofa cushions. Took me quite a while to trace that glove, Kitty. Department stores, cleaning establishments, just like in the movies.
4: That, I suppose, proves I was there that night.
6: Well, I wasn't sure you were. Not until a few minutes ago. But I am now, Kitty. Look, pull over the curb and let me off. I can use a drink even if you can't.
4: Listen to me. I hadn't seen Tim Brady in over 3 years. I only went there that night because I wanted to get some letters I'd written him before I met Rims. Foolish, girlish letters. There was no trouble. He gave them to me.
6: Sure. Pull over, huh?
4: I tell you, it's the truth.
6: I don't care why you wanted to see him. The point is, you were there.
4: Well, what do you expect to get out of this?
6: A headline that's going to read, Mystery Woman Found, Doctor's Wife Implicated in Brady Case.
4: Mr. Keating, perhaps we can make some arrangement.
6: Save it. I'm not a blackmailer, Kitty. I'm a newspaper man, and this story will put me back in the league. I've already left a message with Gunther's secretary telling him I have all the proof he needs. In another hour, I'll tell him who the mystery woman is.
4: Please listen to me.
6: You're wasting your time, sweetheart. Dig up some old files on me. You'll find I'm just as bad as you think I am.
1: With the prologue of Stormy Weather, the Signal Oil Company brings you another strange story by The Whistler. One evening recently, while doubling in the role of babysitter, I was telling our neighbor's little son about Santa Claus, how Santa comes all the way down from the North Pole nonstop. Gosh, Marvin, the little fellow exclaimed, Santa Claus must use that famous Go Farther gasoline you talk about on the radio. Well, reluctantly, I had to admit that Santa uses a sleigh powered by reindeer. But if Santa did use gasoline, you can bet that he'd be interested in Signal's good mileage. And since Santa knows quality, he'd certainly appreciate Signal's quick cold weather starting, Signal's lively pickup, Signal's smoothest skating power. That's why you can put Marvin Miller on record as saying, if Santa ever trades Prancer and Dancer and Dunder and Blitzen for a car, I predict Mr. Claus will power it with Signal, the famous Go Farther gasoline. And now, back to the Whistler.

0: And so the one-time crack newspaper man, Niles Keating, has stepped into your life, Kitty. And suddenly, everything that was so sure, so certain, has vanished. He knows that you're the much-sought-after mystery woman in the Brady killing. And soon the whole story will appear on the front pages of every newspaper in the country. As you watch him walk away from your car, half stumble along the rain-swept street, you know this means the end of everything you've wanted and worked for. But there's still a chance you can make him stop the story. Plead with him. And then as you open your car door, you hear the screech of brakes.
1: Look out!
0: And look up in time to see a car bear down on him.
2: I saw it all. That guy wasn't watching where he was going.
3: Crossing against the light. Who is he?
2: I don't know. I think I seen him get out of that green car over there.
3: Anybody call an ambulance?
0: Stand away, everybody.
3: Huh?
0: Let me look. Mister.
3: Hey. This guy's hurt bad. Real bad.
4: Yeah, he sure is. Look at him.
0: He stepped right in front of my car, I tell you.
2: We've seen it, Mac.
3: Is he a friend of yours, lady?
5: No. I never saw him before in my life.
0: You step back into the crowd. Wait with him until the ambulance arrives. Watch as a white-coated young intern examines Keating's head injuries and then carefully assists in loading him into the ambulance. As they drive off with him, Kitty, you suddenly find yourself admitting that you're glad it happened.
6: Oh, Miss Gavron, I thought you'd never get home. Goodness, I hope you didn't get soaked.
5: I'm sorry I'm late, Hilda. I was delayed.
6: I was just getting ready to leave you a note, ma'am.
5: You may go now if you wish.
6: Oh, thank you, Miss Gavron. Dinner's all cooked. All you have to do is warm up. Miss Gavron, you feel all right?
5: Yes, of course.
6: You look so pale.
5: I'm just tired, Hilda.
6: Oh, can I fix you something before I go? A cup of hot tea?
5: No, thanks.
6: Sure?
5: I'll be fine. I'll rest until the doctor comes home. You run along now.
6: Mm-hmm. All right, then. See you in the morning, Miss Gavron.
5: Goodbye, Hilda.
6: Bye.
5: Yes?
7: Hello? Is this Dr. Gavron's residence?
5: Yes, this is Mrs. Gavron speaking.
7: Oh, Mrs. Gavron, I didn't recognize your voice. This is Miss Anderson at the doctor's office.
5: Yes?
7: Could I speak to the doctor, please?
5: Why, I thought he was at the office.
7: He left more than 2 hours ago. Said he was going to make a hospital call and then go right home early.
5: Well, I can have him call you.
7: It's very urgent. I tried to locate Lucas and Desmond, but they're both out of town. The hospital's been calling every 5 minutes.
5: What is it, Miss Anderson?
7: An accident case at City Hospital. I'm afraid Dr. Gavron is the only man equipped to operate.
5: I'll tell Rims as soon as he gets in.
7: You better have him call the hospital direct.
5: All right. And whom shall he ask for?
7: Surgery. The patient is Mr. Niles Keating.
5: Keating?
7: Yes, Mr. Gunther's friend. He was hurt this afternoon.
5: Oh.
7: Oh, I forgot you met him.
5: And Rims? Dr. Gavron is the only one who can operate?
7: Yes, if Dr. Gavron gets to him in time, he has a chance.
0: It's almost more than you can bear, isn't it, Kitty? Too much for one day that began so perfectly, only to turn into a wild nightmare of confusion. Your mind spins. The room seems to go in and out of focus until everything goes black before your eyes.

0: Kitty. Kitty, what happened? What happened, Kitty? What's the matter, darling?
1: Ren. Oh, Ren, it is you.
0: Yes, darling. What happened?
1: I guess I fainted. Rims. Hold me, darling. Hold me tight.
2: Of course, of course.
1: Never let me go, never.
2: Of course not.
1: Oh, Rims.
2: Oh, poor darling. I don't look after you the way I should.
1: Just hold me. I'm so frightened, Rims.
0: There's nothing to be frightened about, and there's no reason you should be trembling.
1: I'm such a fool. It was so silly of me to faint. I came home and had a slight headache.
0: I'll take care of that in a minute, darling. I'm always so busy taking care of other people, I forgot the most important one. Now on, darling, I'm spending a lot more time with you. Here you are, Kitty.
1: Rims, what?
0: Now, you just take this. It'll help calm you.
1: But I...
0: Go on. Doctor's orders.
1: Oh, all right.
0: Here. I'll take the glass. You just sit back and relax.
1: Oh, Rims. I love you so much.
0: I love you too, Kitty.

0: I'm here, darling. You feeling better?
1: I must have fallen asleep.
0: That was a sedative I gave you. You dropped right off.
1: Poor Ims.
0: Kitty, what's the matter?
1: How long have I been asleep?
0: About 2 hours.
1: 2 hours?
0: No, now sit back.
1: Rims, wait.
0: Don't say anything now, honey. Just relax. Like the fire?
1: Yes, it's nice, but I've
0: and
1: got...
0: And it's going out on us if I don't get some more wood. I'll have to go back to the shed. Be right back.
1: Rims, wait.
0: Seems we have a caller.
1: I'll answer it.
0: No, don't trouble, Kitty. I don't want you to move.
1: No, I feel fine, Rims, really. You get the wood. I'll answer the door.
0: Well, all right.
2: You wait, Kitty, making sure that your husband is outside the house before you go to the door. But as you open it, the dark, heavy figure in the shiny raincoat glances at you accusingly. It's Gunther, the city editor, and you wonder how much he knows.
3: Hello, Mrs. Gabron.
1: Hello. Sorry I didn't answer right away. I was sleeping.
3: Well, this has been quite a night for me. Been running all over town looking for your husband. Phoned here several times, but I kept getting a busy signal.
1: Oh?
3: Is he here?
1: No.
3: Well, guess my trip was for nothing then.
1: Is there anything I can do for you?
3: It's about Keating. Hospital phoned you, I guess. They tell me Dr. Gabron's the only one that can do the job.
1: Yes, that's what Miss Anderson said.
3: Have you any idea where he could be?
1: No.
3: That seems funny, darn funny.
1: You're very concerned for Mr. Keating?
3: Well, he worked for me once. We never got along, but he's a good newspaper man.
1: That's what he said.
3: When?
1: Oh, I mean, that's what I gathered.
3: Well, Keating came to me a couple of days ago about a story. Said he found the mystery woman, the Brady case, you know. I told him I'd have to have proof, and he said he'd get it. Apparently he did. Then this accident happens.
1: And you haven't got your story?
3: None of it. Well, if the doctor comes in, you'll let him know what's what.
1: Naturally.
3: Keating will die if he isn't operated on soon, Mrs. Gabron. Well, goodbye.
2: Yes, Kitty. Niles Keating will die if he isn't operated on soon. And if he is operated on, he'll tell the story that will identify you as the mystery woman in the Brady case. You stand by the door for a long moment after Gunther drives off in the rain. And then, when you turn around, you're looking into the quiet, questioning eyes of your husband. You can tell him the truth now, Kitty, or you can let Niles Keating die, and your secret will die with him.
0: Who was that at the door, Kitty?
1: It was just a man. He had the wrong address.
4: The Whistler will return in just a moment with a strange ending to tonight's story. Meantime, a reminder about a faithful friend who I'll bet you've left off your Christmas list, your car. Christmas, you know, is really a swell excuse to give the faithful chariot some of those things it's been needing. Things that pay you back later in extra driving pleasure. 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
2: It's all over, isn't it, Kitty? And with the coming of the dawn, calm and clear, you sit alone quietly. You keep telling yourself that you've made the right decision. The hours drag on and you wait. Then a door opens quietly. Footsteps move past, white-clad figures, and suddenly Rims is standing by your side.
0: Come on in, Kitty. He's out of it now.
1: He's all right?
0: Yes. Yes, he's fine.
1: Oh, Rims.
0: Steady, darling.
5: Hello, Mrs. Cabra. They tell me your husband did quite a job on me.
1: He saved your life.
5: I suppose I should say thanks.
0: I was glad to be of service, Keating. It's my job.
5: Yeah, sure. We've all got our jobs to do.
0: You can thank my wife, too. She told me about you. She drove me here in time to operate.
5: I'm still a reporter, Doc. My job is to get news, not censor it.
0: On the way over here, she also told me all about the Brady affair. The story you're going to print. Does that surprise you, Keating?
5: Let's say I didn't expect you to do it, Doc.
1: I've always told Rims everything. Sorry I didn't tell him about Brady long ago.
5: If you were innocent, why didn't you?
1: Because I was afraid he might not believe me. I'm sure your readers wouldn't. Tim had just given me the letters when the doorbell rang. He told me to wait in the kitchen while he answered it. And then there was a shot. I got panicky and ran out the back way. And the next morning I read that Tim was dead.
5: Naturally, you'd say something like that.
0: I believe what she says, Keating. You see, I know Kitty, and I've read the letters.
6: Hello, Doc. Say, I heard Keating's came around.
0: Yes, Gunther, but he can't be disturbed until tomorrow.
6: I know, but I got to get a story. Only take
0: now,
6: a minute.
0: Now, wait a minute. You can't see him.
6: Come on, Niles. The mystery woman, who is she?
5: You know, Gunther, Doc and I were just discussing that.
6: What?
5: It's a funny thing. When that car hit me, I got an awful wallop. I can't seem to remember a thing, Gunther. Amnesia, I guess. Too bad, huh?

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Signal Oil Company has asked me to remind you that those Salvation Army kettles you'll be passing between now and Christmas will provide Yuletide cheer for over 1 million needy men, women, and children. Even a few pennies that you'll never miss will help to make this Christmas merrier for someone less fortunate. Featured in tonight's story were Lorette Philbrandt, William Conrad, and David Ellis. The Whistler was produced and directed by George W. Allen, with story by E. Jack Newman and music by Wilbur Hatch, and was transmitted to our troops overseas by the Armed Forces Radio Service. Remember, at the same time next Sunday, another strange tale by The Whistler. Marvin Miller speaking. This is CBS, the Columbia Broadcasting System.

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So blithely written, still, Delphic even. Think, we've been at parties. I waited up half the night. It isn't silly, it's how I feel. Praying for a walkthrough. Get colder. This won't last a minute. Squeeze it between your thumb and forefinger. Child, it's been some time, and you haven't changed one bit. Colder. Marcus sailing across gaping expanses of sea in quick pursuit. I'm so tired. I could use some coaching. One hardly remembers being up to the task. Eros perched in replica above the CDs, formerly luxuriating often, bathing once a week or more in ascendant reverie. Lick the dust off. I swear it works better than anything. I'll hand you right over. Tossing in the asphalt, pissing in the heat for a single fuck. Diminish me. Won't somebody connect these dots? For fuck's sake, it's not that hard. And where have you been? I've been waiting up half the night. Waiting on the ice for 2 hours while you discuss it just across the lawn. I can't believe we never spoke about it. These things do come up. Coasting in tandem. Imaginal exposure by proxy. Finally, let's get takeout. Dogs eat dogs. They can hide anywhere, but really it isn't so hard to spot. Swaying in the bamboo, planted for effect. You just have to know their tricks. I like its sheen more than a bit. Who's behind it? Warmer. Even fruit flies sleep. I didn't mean it like that. Myths of decency applied with such decadence. Two of us at least stuck in here. Some clawing out. Can't say I remember too much, only the contours and points of egress. Just a touch-up. One is too many and 100 isn't enough. Who wouldn't like just a little more flattery? Is it worth free? No do-overs. Rich lavender day. 2 week silent retreat. Honestly, I always thought they sucked even then. Flesh it out. Evolve sleep. This life is positively radiant, eclipsing. Unspool a length of yarn. Find your way back. So who goes first? Extending in spite of every good judgment. Hem and haw. Bisexual lighting in bath salts. Theseus winding his way through the dark, shivering after the supple reverberance. Weekends are for amateurs. Then you start to notice things. You've already brushed your teeth. Who even talks that way? Dragging it through the throngs, indignant. Well, I arrived straight from the airport. Our starborn nature, laid out on the page. What do you want for Christmas? Warmer. The California highway is beautiful this time of year. Just keep an eye out for sidewinders. Alert to traps and snares. Blessings in disguise. It's best to be prepared. People won't always be this nice to you. I'll just lapse for a minute. Transact with me. Even after all this time, I've retained my boyish charm. I'll never know how it might have felt. Fill me in. Touch a Ouija board. Ha ha. Drink the blood of the firstborn. The gods must be crazy. Someone's footing the bill. Every year the Nile floods. They call it Akhet, the inundation. Let's see what comes up. We've only had a single intake session, but I can tell it's working. A season of silt. Harp of the Archangel Sandophon. I'll pray on it.
working within the green light ray. It's more about diet than exercise. Let's set an intention. Light a candle. It's almost blinding. I'm down to 6 hours on and 18 off. Every day I try to get my heart rate up. Seek higher vibrational nodes. I really don't remember much of anything. The sliding mirror in the hallway in front of the crawl space. The deadlift king. Seraphim. The burning ones. The slight cavity in the nose where the tumor was. I've always sneezed this loud. Steam tapestries. And where do we even find our furniture? And with what money? Compulsive terror manifesting in sublimated tensile poise. I've never had my own room before. I've got the lashes, grazing all night. A guide for the perplexed. I can't compete. Piles and piles, lugged from one coast to the next. That's just the way it used to be. Lay out over the clothes. 2 peas in a pod. We never saw him. I'd have never moved west if I knew fall wouldn't last another decade. I can see him now in his parka, just before Halloween. Can jet fuel melt steel beams? 6 years by the bay, each day watching the fog cascade over the hills. A congealing waterfall, rippling irreducibly. Achieve legibility, speaking in lieu of memory. The joys of communal living.

Ricocheting in absentia, a bundle of nerves. Open a window, close a door. I'll be keeping a tally. 13 years passed and it's still teaching me. Just ask the lonely. Craving any manner of recompense. We lived on Guerrero, up on the 3rd floor. Leave a light on. It was quite luxurious, even with all 5 snuck in. Recall after scores of false steps. The pole of the promised land. Who does the story serve? Unearthed footage notably unflattering, yet not without charm. It's all so silly. Acclimate yourself to this air. And why not? I'll kill you. Groaning threats as we move briskly by. One step towards them and they're taking 2 towards you. Closing the gap quickly. I'm always so surprised to return. Try sage and jasmine. Dream a little dream. Build it out on the compacted waste. Make some sense. Repurpose the past to serve the present. Can a city drift? Float to me. 6 years, and not one good haircut. I'm impressed when you put it like that. Walk or drive down towards Bayview on New Year's Eve. It was as if the dawn of man. We're all so much more clever now. Show some respect. I wasn't paying attention, and the rash had gotten quite large. Fake it till you make it. Eroticize it precisely. Fetishize in haphazard lunges. Go for a year's subscription. Flatter your intellect. Unburden.

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1: Don't forget, we're here for you, CSU.

What? 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
3: I suppose you want to know how it happened.
4: Yes, I'd like very much to know.
3: Then will you tell me how you got here?
4: I'm Dr. Mayer.
3: Did you look at her? Is she dead?
4: You tell me your story first.
3: Who's he?
4: This gentleman lives in the next apartment.
3: Yeah?
4: Yes, go on, go on. Let's hear your story.
3: Well, her name is Frances Murphy. I've known her for about 6 months. I met her at a party. We went out together a few times, liked each other, and started going together. She's fascinating, I guess. I fell in love with her, and I think she was in love with me, for a while anyway.
4: What's your name?
3: Michael Gordon.
4: Yeah? Well, go on.
3: Well, she wasn't well for a while, and then she told me she had to go to the hospital. Some minor surgery.
4: Minor surgery? Why, that girl... So that's what she told you, eh?
3: Yeah. Well, anyway, I got sort of busy, and I didn't get a chance to see her while she was sick. And when I saw her again, she wouldn't talk to me, so I started seeing another girl I know. But this afternoon, I got to thinking about Fran. I kept seeing her when I was with the other girl. It bothered me. So I decided I'd come over and see her. I got here at 6 o'clock. This apartment, in case you don't know, is very easy to get up to. The desk clerk sits around the corner from the elevator, and you don't have to see him if you don't want to. I didn't want him to call and tell Fran I was coming up, so I went over to the elevator without talking to him and came directly up to the fourth floor and knocked on her door. Hello, Fran. How are you, Fran? Can I come in?
5: What do you want?
3: Oh, I was just passing by. I thought I'd stop in and see how you were feeling.
5: You're a little late, aren't you? Been feeling better for 3 weeks.
3: Oh, now don't be like that, honey. I was busy. That's why I didn't see you. Aren't you going to ask me in?
5: All right, come in. But you can't stay long. I've got an engagement with a very good friend tonight.
3: Oh, thanks. Well, the apartment looks very nice.
5: Sit down if you like.
3: Oh, thanks. Care for a cigarette?
5: No, thanks.
3: You look swell.
5: It's not your fault, I do.
3: Oh, now, don't be like that, Fran. I feel awful about not seeing him when you were sick. I had to see a fellow from out of town.
5: Did it take you 10 days to see him?
3: Well, honey, you know how those things are. It was business. You just can't make any other plans.
5: You really don't have to explain it to me. I'm not the least little bit interested in what you do.
3: Fran, look at me. I'm sorry, Fran. I don't blame you for being mad at me. I'm no good, I guess. I'm just a no-good bum. I never deserved having a girl like you anyway.
5: How true.
3: But let's let bygones be bygones and at least part good friends, huh? That's really why I came by today. I wanted to ask you, can't we be friends?
5: Well...
3: Because I loved you, Fran. You know that I did. I still do. But, of course, I realize that's beside the point.
5: You still do, huh? Whatever do you mean?
3: Well, I've been thinking about you a lot, Fran. About how you walk, the fingernail polish you use, the perfume you wear.
5: That you gave me for my birthday.
3: Did I? Well, you know, that's right. I remember that. You sure were surprised.
5: It's very nice of you.
3: It was nothing, honey. Nothing at all. I wish I could have gotten you a mink coat. Two mink coats, one for afternoon, one for nighttime.
5: Really?
3: Mind if I sit here next to you?
5: Well, I don't know.
3: Thanks. You're wearing a perfume now, aren't you?
5: Uh-huh.
3: Yeah, perfume has a better smell when you wear it, you know? Oh, will you forgive me, Fran, for being such a heel?
5: Well, you really didn't...
3: No, don't answer that, honey. That wasn't nice of me to ask you that. There's no reason why a girl like you should get stuck with a bum like me. You're better off going out with other people. Who's this friend you have the engagement with tonight?
5: Are you really sorry you didn't see me, Mike?
3: I told you I was. I could have killed myself if I felt so bad.
5: Oh. Give me a kiss.
3: Sure, honey.
5: I missed you, Mike. And I haven't got an engagement with anyone tonight. I haven't been out of the house. Dr. Mayer said I should take it easy.
3: No, that's good, honey. We'll go out tonight, huh? Or would you rather I stayed here with you for dinner? And then we could listen to some music tonight. I haven't heard your records in a long time, you know.
5: No, no, you'll have to go, Mike. I have some packing to do. I have to go away and rest a while. Guess I was pretty sick.
3: Well, it's all the more reason for me to stay, honey. I'll help you pack. We'll have a little farewell party.
5: No, no, I'm sorry, Mike. I have to go to sleep as soon as I finish packing, so I'll be fresh for the trip tomorrow.
3: Well, that's ridiculous. I'm just going to sit here. I won't bother you. Who are you trying to kid?
5: What do you mean?
3: I mean, what are you trying to pull? If you got a date with another guy, tell me. I don't care who you go out with.
5: I told you I didn't have a date.
3: Well, you think I believe that? Too sick to see me, huh? That's a laugh. You certainly look well enough to me.
5: But I'm not.
3: That's one of the reasons I didn't go to see you in the hospital. I knew you were kidding.
5: What's the matter with you? I had an operation.
3: You want to tell me about your operation?
5: Please go.
3: I'll go when I'm good and ready.
5: You'll go right now. Right when I tell you to. Who do you think you are?
6: Who do you think you are?
5: You get out of here before I call a manager.
3: Oh, you wouldn't dare call a manager.
5: Oh, wouldn't I? Listen, you cheap, no-good bum. You get out of here, I'll have you thrown out.
3: Oh, shut up.
5: Okay. All right, you asked for it.
3: Hey, give me that phone.
5: Get your dirty hands off of me. You go away.
3: I told you to shut up.
5: What do you want? Why don't you leave me alone?
3: I want to see you uncomfortable. I want you to be unhappy the way you make me unhappy. I want to make sure you remember me. I used to fall for that crying routine, but not anymore. Now I just make you cry a little harsh. You might like to know I wasn't seeing anybody about business while you were in the hospital. I went out every night. I've been seeing your friend Trudy.
5: Trudy?
6: Trudy.
3: Yeah, Trudy. But then I had to come back up here today and see you. Because I kept seeing you and I kissed Trudy.
5: What's that got to do with me? You get out of here.
3: I gotta do something to stop that. I don't love you anymore, but I keep remembering you. That's no good.
5: You can stop remembering me anytime you like. Well, I hardly recognized you when you came in. That's how easy I forgot.
3: Oh, that don't work with me.
5: Now listen to me. You listen to me. I'm tired of your little problem. I don't like you, and I wouldn't even like you if you had any money, which goodness knows you haven't. I want you to go away and leave me alone. I don't want you to come back here anymore. You saw me today because you wanted to. Okay, but no more. I'm going into the bedroom and I'm going to lock the door and I don't care whether you stay here forever, but I'm not coming out until you leave here. But if you haven't left in a little while, I'm going to scream. And I'm going to keep screaming until somebody comes up here and throws you out of here.
3: I just stood there for a while and looked at the door. And I thought, I don't love her. I don't love her at all. I hate her. That's when I decided to do it. Because I figured that if there was no Fran, then I could see Trudy or anybody else I wanted to and not have to worry about being lonesome for Fran or feeling sorry for Fran or needing Fran. And I figured you don't remember dead people very well. But I knew I had to do it that night before she left on her trip. I worked it out like this. I'd leave right then and leave her front door on the latch and talk to everybody in the building and go to my boarding house and tell everyone there how tired I was and go up to my room. That would be my alibi. Everyone would have seen me go to sleep. Then I'd wait until everybody was in bed and I'd take my gun and come back here without anybody seeing me and kill Fran.
2: suspense, Roma Wines are bringing you Elliot Lewis as star of Can't We Be Friends, a radio play of which he is also the author, and which is Roma Wines' presentation tonight in radio's outstanding theater of thrills, Suspense. Between the acts of Suspense, this is Ken Niles for Roma Wines. 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A tale well calculated to keep you in suspense.
6: Fran? Hey, Fran? Well, I'm gone now. I'm sorry we couldn't at least be friends.
3: I went to the front door of her apartment, snapped the lock open and left, making a little noise closing the door so she'd know I'd gone. In the elevator going down, I saw a guy I didn't know, but I wanted to be seen leaving, so...
6: Parvi, do you have the time?
7: Quarter to seven.
6: Thanks. I'm awful tired.
7: You've been working hard?
6: Oh, yeah. Early jobs every morning. Matter of fact, this is almost my bedtime. Oh, after you.
7: Oh, thank you.
6: It's all right. I'll see you.
7: Night. Mm-hmm.
6: Pardon me.
8: Yes, may I help you?
6: Yeah, Miss Murphy in 411 asked me to tell you she doesn't want to be disturbed.
8: Yes.
6: You got that straight now. Miss Murphy, 411, she doesn't want to be disturbed.
8: Not feeling badly again, is she?
6: Oh, no. No, just a little tired. Taking a nap.
8: Oh, well, thank you. I'll see that she's not bothered.
6: Yeah, because she doesn't want to be disturbed. Got the time?
8: Ten minutes to seven.
6: 10 minutes to 7. I better get my dinner and get some sleep. Got an early call in the morning. I left the building and took a cab, although I didn't have too much dough. I talked to the cabbie. I asked him about his family. I got real chummy with him. Because he was a Red Sox man, so I was a Red Sox man. At the boarding house, I gave everybody a big yawn. I louted around how tired I was. Even had the landlady feeling sorry for me, and she usually hates me. Everybody patted me on the back up to my room. I made a lot of noise dropping my shoes when I got there. I jumped up and down on the bed a couple of times. Then I went over to the window, and I looked out at the street. And I waited. The traffic gradually disappeared as I watched. And through the early night, one by one, I could hear the other boarders yell goodnight to somebody in the living room and bang up the stairs and close their door. Pretty soon, I knew they had to be asleep. About 1 o'clock in the morning, a last pair of footsteps came upstairs without saying goodnight to anyone. So I knew they'd all turned in. I waited a little longer to make sure everyone was sleeping. Then I put my shoes back on. I got my gun out of the bureau drawer. I opened the door to my room. Old man Epstein was sawing away down the hall, making his usual racket, so I felt easier about going past this door to get to the stairs. But I was very careful and quiet. He grumbled once when I got in front of his door, but I held still.
3: Pretty soon he started sawing again. I got down the stairs. It was pretty dark in the living room, and I was afraid I'd trip on some furniture. But I made it all right. Finally felt the front door knob in my hand. I opened the door as quietly as I could.
9: And then what?
10: That always has to him in that case. Go play with Lombardo.
9: You rock me, Jason. You rock me. Where tomorrow?
10: Same. I got an 88 man I want you to hear.
9: Oh, solid, solid. See ya.
10: Right. Oh, that you, Lippy?
3: No.
10: Oh, hi, man.
3: Good evening. Door's open if you're going in.
10: Oh, thanks for saving me the key move, man. Hey, you still working days, fellow Border Rooney?
3: Yeah, yeah.
10: Oh, ain't this a little past your bedtime, man?
3: Oh, yeah, it's late, but the reason I...
10: Hey, why do you go out at 3:00?
3: Well, I wasn't going out. I couldn't sleep. I was just going to get some fresh air and come right in again. You better leave the door unlocked for me.
10: Oh, boy, I'm beat.
3: Yeah, you better get to bed.
10: Oh, it's a fine night for singing.
3: Yeah.
10: Yeah, well, don't get too much of that fresh air.
9: Liable to choke you to death.
3: Yeah, well, good night.
10: Oh, hey, we had that joint really jumping tonight. Hatchet Face come by, sat in with us for a while.
3: Really?
10: Oh, he's mellow. That boy plays fine.
3: So I hear.
10: Yeah.
11: Oodly-woo. Oodly-wee. Oodly-doodly-doodly-doodly-doodly-doo. Rip!
10: That good?
3: Yeah, sounds great.
10: Well, enjoyed your company, Pops.
3: Sure thing. Good night.
10: Yeah. Well, gotta fall in now. Hit that pad.
3: I was frightened for a minute. I was awful frightened. If Jack remembered seeing me, my carefully planned alibi was shot. I thought better not tonight. But then, Jack wasn't like most people. He wouldn't remember in the morning. He'd be too busy trying to recall Hatchet Face's lick. Well, it was still all right. But I had to be careful. I couldn't take any chances. To be safe, I had to have the alibi that I'd gone to bed early. I walked quietly to the street and started for Fran's apartment house. I was very careful all the way. A couple of times cars came by, and always I ducked into the shadows and waited for them to pass before I continued walking. I got here at about 4:00, I guess. I went up to the front door and tried to open it. But the big door was locked. I couldn't get in. I took my keys out of my pocket and tried them. But none of them fitted. Then I heard someone coming up the walk. I moved back from the door and squeezed against the mailboxes and waited. I was almost afraid to breathe, except that I knew I'd get in now. I'd just wait until the people went in and then get my foot in the door to keep it from completely closing again.
10: Good night, honey.
12: Good night, darling.
10: I'll call you in the morning, Betty Jane.
12: Call me when you get home so I know you're all right.
10: Well, won't I wake anyone?
12: Oh, I'll be at the phone. I'll answer as soon as it rings.
10: Okay. Give me another kiss.
12: Do you love me?
10: Uh-huh.
12: How much?
10: A million.
12: Oh, that's not enough. Good night.
10: Good night, Betty Jane. $7 million?
12: That's better. Don't forget to call.
10: I won't. Honey.
12: Yes, darling.
10: Good night.
12: Good night, darling. You call now.
10: I will.
3: I was sweating. It had been close, but they hadn't seen me, and my foot was holding the door open, so I just waited there until I was sure she'd gone upstairs. And then I opened the door and quietly guided it closed. And walked on tiptoe across the lobby to the elevator. I needn't have wondered about avoiding the desk clerk. There was no one at the desk. The elevator was upstairs somewhere where the girl had just taken it, and I rang the buzzer for it. I love self-service elevators. They make you feel like you could go to the moon in them. Elevators and subway trains I always wanted to drive, ever since I was a kid. I got back in the dark just in time. The guy didn't see me. Please don't turn around. My mouth was so dry, I wondered for a few seconds how that guy had been able to whistle, you know, the way you do. I opened the elevator door and got in. I pushed the button for the fourth floor. I got a little panicky, because I thought that if someone was waiting on the fourth floor, they'd see me when they opened the elevator door. I almost convinced myself that someone would be there waiting for me. I put my hand in my coat pocket and felt the gun there and grabbed it hard. It was cold, so I took it out and pressed it against my forehead. That made me feel a little better. But there was no one waiting for the elevator. I stepped out into the dark hallway. I took a pencil out of my pocket and jammed it against the door so that it couldn't close. You know the way those things are, they won't run when the door is open, and I wanted it to be there waiting for me when I finished the shooting. That was the only way I figured to get out of the apartment before everybody woke up and started doing something about hunting for me. There's a basement exit, you know, when the elevator goes down to the basement. I had all that figured, too. The pencil seemed to work, but to make sure, I stepped back into the elevator and pushed a button. And the motor clicked and the door strained, but stayed open. The elevator didn't go anywhere. Then I stepped out into the hall and listened. It was awful quiet. Not even anyone snoring, which you usually hear at night in a big apartment house like this. I tried to remember if there was a squeaky board in the floor anywhere down the hall, but couldn't, so I just crossed my fingers and tiptoed down the long, dark hallway. The only light was the red exit sign that shows you where the fire escape is. And seeing from that is like working in a dark room developing pictures, which I did for a while. 2 doors from Fran's apartment. That's the most frightened I ever was in my life. When a kid started to yell. Because in the first place, I didn't know what it was right away. And in the second place, I thought, he'll wake up everybody in the apartment and they'll be up and on their feet when I start shooting. I guess I held my breath for a couple of minutes because when I started to try and relax, my breath came out in a low whistle. Well, that scared me too. I thought, it'd be great if I get a heart attack right here in the hall of a strange apartment house in the little hours of the morning with a gun in my pocket. It's like being afraid of a fire at night because you don't want to go out in the street in your pajamas. It's worse, I guess. Anyhow, the baby finally quieted down. I waited a while, because I didn't know whether his mother had gotten up to quiet him or whether he'd just gone back to sleep again. I wasn't taking any chances now. It was too close to the finish. I waited. I figured it was safe a few minutes later and continued snailing down the hall. I stopped at Fran's door and listened. It was quiet inside. I put my hand into my pocket and grabbed hold of the gun. Then I slowly turned the doorknob, slid the door open. It didn't creak or anything, which was lucky. I got into the room, quietly closed the door again. I took the gun out of my pocket and released the safety and went to the bedroom door. It was already a little bit open. Through the crack, I could see her figure lying on the bed. I pushed the door enough ajar so that I could move into the room and look closer. That chop suey sign across the street was flashing on and off, and as I got used to the pattern it made on the walls, I saw Frances lying on the bed, dressed as she had been when I'd seen her early in the evening. She was lying on her stomach with her face turned toward the far side of the room, toward the shadow. My nose started to tickle. I thought I was going to sneeze, but when I pressed the cold gun against my upper lip, the desire left me. I moved slowly and quietly toward the bed. I got within a few feet of her. I pointed the gun right at her head. The gun was weaving around, so I held on with both hands. I took very careful aim. It was done. I threw the gun down on the bed right next to Fran and started for the door. I knew I didn't have much time to get out of there. I tripped over one of her packed suitcases in the living room but didn't fall. It reminded me, though, that I'd gotten there in time. She hadn't had a chance to go on her trip. I got to the front door of the apartment and jerked it open.
13: What's the hurry?
14: Hurry!
13: Get back in there.
14: Get out of my way!
13: Get back in there.
14: No, you... I told you to get back in there!

0: And that's all I know of what happened.
1: I see.
0: Did you hit me?
1: Yes. I was helped by this gentleman here.
2: I used that book.
0: What are you doing here?
1: The young lady had called me and asked me to stop by.
0: At 4 o'clock in the morning?
1: Oh, look here. I'm her doctor.
0: Yeah? You must have got pretty clubby with her while she was in the hospital.
1: Hmm?
0: I was right about her. That's swell. Now, I don't feel badly about having shot her.
1: The police will be here soon.
0: You think I'm going to wait for her?
2: Watch him, doctor!
0: Hey!

0: Well, it's just as well.
1: What? Aren't you going to call the ambulance?
0: I already had.
1: Yeah.
0: I called the ambulance for the young lady. The state she was in when she talked to me on the phone, I knew we'd have to take her back to the hospital tonight.
1: Well, there's not much they can do for her now.
0: Well, there wasn't much they could have done for her before. An embolism, blood clot. Result of her surgery and the excitement she must have had earlier in the evening.
1: Then he didn't kill her?
0: She was dead 3 hours before he got here.

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1: This is Elliot Lewis. It's always a pleasure to appear on Suspense, and tonight I'm especially grateful to Mr. Spear for the opportunity to not only hear one of my own radio plays presented here, but also to appear in the starring role. I'd certainly like to thank my good friends and fellow radio countrymen who contributed their usual wonderful performances. Lorene Tuttle, who was Fran, Wally Mayer, who was the doctor, Jerry Hausner, who was the Vaught kid, Betty Moran and Irvin Lee, who were the two kids outside the apartment house, and Bill Johnston, who can do almost anything. Next Thursday, a very wonderful actor, Mr. J. Carroll Nash, will be starred on Suspense in a play called Commuter's Ticket, which goes to prove that nobody notices you on a commuting train except when you don't want to be noticed.
0: Next Thursday, same time, Roma Wines will bring you J. Carroll Nash as star of Suspense, radio's outstanding theater of thrills. 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

Man lives in a world of time and space. He lives in a spectrum of the universe. When he ventures beyond this limit, he is in the unknown, a realm where strange forces are brought into play. When man attempts to misuse these forces, he is sometimes destroyed.

The Far East Network presents, in special performance, Macabre. Tonight's story, Final Resting Place.

0: Roger, this doesn't look like the road. Honey, I think we're lost.
1: It has to be right, Sue. Justice of the Peace back at Carterville said the lake was on the main highway. We haven't made any turns.
0: But, darling, it's getting dark. This road doesn't look well-traveled. I really think we made a wrong turn somewhere.
1: Mrs. Kent, your husband solemnly promises to deliver his bride of a few hours safely and surely to Honeymoon Lodge on Mirror Lake. Now, let's hear no more about it. Come on, move closer. Head on my shoulder. That's it.
0: Roger, you better watch the road.
1: Why? We haven't passed another car for an hour. Relax, Sue. It's a fine way to start a married life of bliss.
0: Look, there's a sign. Can you make it out?
1: Yeah. Randolph, 5 miles.
0: Are we supposed to go this way?
1: Sure. What I tell you, it's only 50 miles farther. Randolph is our halfway point.
0: But this country road, how can they call a lonely trail like this a highway?
1: You're just a sophisticated cityite. Now close your eyes and listen to the radio. We'll be there before you know it.
0: All right, darling. I guess I'm getting jumpy.
1: Head on my shoulder and not another word. Okay?
0: Okay.
2: We interrupt this program to bring you a special news bulletin. Authorities at the state asylum have just issued the following warning. A dangerous homicidal maniac escaped custody this morning and is believed to be in the vicinity of Randolph.
0: Roger!
2: He's 45 years of age, weighs 200 pounds, has thick gray hair, and answers to the name of Dr. Vardmore. We repeat, this man is a dangerous killer. Those in the vicinity of Randolph are urged to take extra precaution tonight. Since this killer is armed, the public is warned against walking alone or driving at night on the quiet roads near Randolph. Report all suspicious persons to the county sheriff's office. Now we return you to Stars of Music.
0: Roger, did you hear that?
1: Sure, but how does it concern us?
0: Darling, we are driving down a country road near Randolph. Suppose we should have car trouble or a flat tire.
1: Boy, you are getting jumpy.
0: Let's stop in Randolph for the night.
1: But Sue, our reservations at Mirror Lake are
0: for
1: tonight.
0: Roger, I have the strangest feeling. If we don't stop at Randolph, we'll never reach Mirror Lake.
1: Great idea, Sue.
0: What, darling?
1: Stopping here for the night? Now we can see the carnival.
0: It's all right while these people are here, I guess. But we'd better go back to the hotel before they leave.
1: Are you still afraid?
0: Well, kinda. Aren't you?
1: Come on. I'll show you a good time. You'll forget all about it.
0: Okay. What's that man doing over there?
3: And now, ladies and gentlemen, if you'll kindly sit closer,
1: I don't know. Let's
3: I'll
1: know.
3: Demonstrate for you one of the great marvels of all time. As you see at my feet is a hole, an excavation 6 feet in depth, a grave, if you will. And beside me here is a casket. Now, friends, what do you think we are going to do?
4: What would you want to do?
3: Now, friends, ladies and gentlemen, have no fear. Tonight, I, Professor Vincent, will select someone, one of you from the audience, to be hypnotized and placed in this casket. Then I will bury him alive for 5 days.
5: If he's not buried that long, he ain't going to wind up much alive.
3: Just a moment, please. 5 days at $100 a day. Now what do you say? Who wants to make $500? There is absolutely no danger. A shaft will be sunk so that we can see your head. You'll get plenty of light and air. Food will be lowered to you. Nothing to it at all. Who'll be the first volunteer?
5: You got as popular an undertaker, pal.
3: Come, come now, ladies and gentlemen. Under hypnosis, believe me, 5 days will seem like an hour. The easiest $500 you've ever made. Who will volunteer? How about you, my bumpkin comedian friend?
5: No, sir. Last year I took sick with pneumonia. Not sure I'd end up in one of them boxes.
3: Did you recover? It's hard to tell from looking at you. You, sir, what is your name?
0: Roger, he's pointing at you.
1: I don't think I'd be interested.
3: Who are you, sir?
1: Roger Kent.
3: Roger Kent, does $500 interest you?
1: Well, sure, but,
3: Good. Good, you'll make a fine subject.
1: Now, wait a minute.
3: And, Roger, who is the young lady with you?
1: My wife, Sue.
3: Oh? And what do you say, Mrs. Kent?
0: Why, I think it's just a dreadful idea. No.
1: You better pick someone else, Professor.
3: Nonsense. Do you need the money?
0: We do need it. But not this way, Roger. It's awful.
1: $500 would pay off the car. We still have 10 days left for our honeymoon, Sue.
3: Well, how about it, friends?
0: Don't let him tempt you. I don't like that man.
1: It is a lot of money for only 5 days.
3: We can't wait all night. What do you say?
4: I don't know.
0: Say no, Roger.
3: Speak up. Yes or no?
1: I'd hate to turn it down.
0: You're not going to be buried in that terrible coffin. Tell him no.
5: Go ahead, pal. We got a first-class cemetery.
3: All right. All right, everyone. Roger and Sue, time's up. Tell you what I'll do. Think it over. If you decide to go through with it, come back after a couple of hours when the carnival is closed for the night. I'll be waiting for you in my trailer.
0: Oh, Roger, he wants you. I'm afraid of that man.
3: Don't forget, I'll wait up for you until you decide one way or the other. Roger Kent, we'll hold the grave open for you.

0: Roger, I'm afraid.
1: Listen, Sue, my mind's made up.
0: But suppose...
1: Face up to it. We need the money. That's the easiest $500 I ever heard of.
0: Darling, I know that.
1: Then what's the matter?
0: Well, in the first place, we shouldn't be out here in the dark with that madman, Moose. In the second place...
1: Professor Benson seems too interested in me.
0: Oh, Roger, you read my mind. I'm just trying to protect you, honey. That man, I don't know. There's something wrong.
1: Admit it, Sue. You don't like the buried alive act. Isn't that it?
0: Yes, I guess so. It's horrible.
1: I thought so. Uh-oh. This must be his trailer. Professor Vincent. Here it is.
0: Roger.
1: Yeah?
0: If he answers, there'll be no turning back. It'll be too late.
1: I know. No turning back.
0: Professor Vincent?
2: Come in, Roger and Sue. Come in.
0: Did you really think would come?
2: I was certain. You see, there is no other way.

0: I count three, Roger. You will be asleep. Sound asleep on your feet. Then, Roger, you will be placed in the coffin and lowered into the grave for your 5-day rest. Now look deeply into my eyes. Deeply. Inhale and look deeply into my eyes. You're going to sleep, Roger. To sleep. You can no longer move your arms. They hang helpless at your side. Sleep, Roger. Close your eyes and sleep. One, two, your eyes are closed. And now you are powerless to open them. You are free. Asleep. Ladies and gentlemen, we are ready to place Roger Kent in the casket. Whom among you in the audience will help me?
1: I will, Professor.
0: All right, my friend, step right up here now. Here, help me raise the lid of this coffin.
1: Now, give me his feet and we'll put him in.
0: Careful, careful. He's a big man. There, he's in.
1: Guy, heavy as a rock. Just like a dead man.
0: Yes, now, close the lid. Close it. Now we're ready to lower into the grave. You see, the casket is supported over the open hole by two chains. If you'll flip that switch the same time I flip this one, Mr. Kent will be gently deposited in his grave.
1: This one?
0: Yes. There it goes.
1: Glory be. Just like a real funeral. Reminds me of the time we buried my grandpappy.
0: Ladies and gentlemen, in just a few moments, the coffin will lie at the bottom of the grave. We will then place an air shaft down to Mr. Kent's head so that he will be able to breathe. And all of you will be able to see him at 25 cents apiece.
1: I don't know. I just don't know.
0: Thank you, friend. You've done your work now. Will you kindly leave? Thank you. You are witnessing the marvel of the age. A human being buried alive. The casket has stopped. Will another volunteer from the audience help me position the air shaft?
2: How about me?
0: Fine. Step up here, friend, if you please.
2: You picked the right one this time, Governor.
0: So?
2: I used to work in a funeral parlor. Handle the stiffs.
0: Yes, now, just pick up that end of the metal shaft, please. Easy does it, now. Down over the round opening on the casket lid. Careful now. There. Thank you very much, my friend. Neat, very neat.
2: Okay, Governor, what next?
0: The shovel. The hole must be covered up.
2: Oh, sure.
0: And that is it, ladies and gentlemen. You have just seen demonstrated the marvel of the age. A man buried alive. Mr. Kent will lie there in a deep slumber, the end of which time we'll dig him up and pay him $500. In the meantime, my friends, you may step up here and view him down the shaft for a small sum of 25 cents, one quarter, the one-fourth part of a dollar. Ladies and gentlemen, who will be first among you?
3: No, sir.
0: What's that you say?
3: Dishonest, I say.
0: What's the matter with you?
3: Charging money to see him buried alive.
0: What?
3: I don't know. I helped you lift him in.
0: Leave the carnival, sir. Leave here immediately.
3: That man ain't buried alive. He's dead.
4: Hello?
5: Hello, Mrs. Kent. This is Professor Vincent. I got your message. First chance I've had to call you.
4: Oh, Professor, I'm so glad you did.
5: What's on your mind?
4: How is Roger?
5: I keep telling you he's all right. Now he must stop this nonsense.
4: Well, it's been 3 days since he was buried, and he just lies there so still. Oh, if I could only talk to him.
5: Mrs. Kent.
4: I called down to him, but he never moves or opens his eyes. And after all this time, I know something is wrong. Roger wouldn't let me worry like this. He'd at least look up and smile, if he could.
5: How many times must I repeat he is hypnotized?
6: We interrupt this program for a special news bulletin.
4: Oh, just a moment, Professor. The radio...
6: Sheriff's office has just confirmed the whereabouts of the homicidal maniac who escaped from the state asylum 3 days ago. This dangerous killer who calls himself Dr. Vardmore is now known to be in the immediate vicinity of Randolph. Everyone is cautioned against walking alone on the streets after dark. If you plan to attend the carnival, kindly do so with friends and leave the carnival in the company of others. Report all suspicious persons. We return you now to your regular program.
4: Did you hear that on the radio?
5: Yes, I did.
4: Oh, Professor, I'm terribly afraid. I don't want Roger alone down there with this madman, Lou. Please, Professor, dig Roger up tonight.
5: Mrs. Kent, we made a bargain, a business proposition. Kindly stay in your hotel room and rest. This is the third day. The day after tomorrow, it will be all over for Roger and for you.

0: Pardon me, ma'am. Are you Mrs. Kent?
1: Why, yes. Who are you?
0: I'm the one who helped put your husband in the casket.
1: Well, why are you talking to me?
0: I don't know. Just to warn you, I guess. I think your husband's dead.
2: Oh, you horrible, horrible little man. Get away from me. I'll call the police.
3: That's you, Mrs. Kent.
1: Professor Vincent, I'm so glad to see you. Terrible little man.
3: Yes, I heard what he said. Now get hold of yourself and listen to me carefully. This is the fifth night. I want you to go to the hotel and wait until the carnival is over. Tonight is the last showing at Randolph. At 11:30, you take a taxi out here to the lot. I'll meet you. Roger will be ready along with the $500.
1: All right, Professor. Anything you say. Oh, thank God this is about to end.
0: Yes, my dear. It's all about to end.
4: Are you going out, Miss Kent?
1: Yes, clerk. And here's the key to my room.
4: Thank you. I don't think it's wise, though. I mean, you're going out alone. It's after 11 and mighty dark tonight.
1: The police haven't caught the killer yet?
4: No. Funny thing, too. Looks like he'll have to leave a fresh trail. You know, kill somebody so they'll have more to go on. Now, why don't you take someone with you?
1: Oh, I'll be all right. I'm meeting Professor Vincent at the carnival lot. This is the night they released my husband.
4: I see.
1: Do you know the professor?
4: Oh, yes, I do.
1: Well, he's the one who hypnotized Mr. Kent.
4: No. Professor Vincent didn't.
1: What?
4: Professor got sick 5 days ago.
1: Got sick? Well, then who was Professor Vincent at the carnival?
4: I don't know. Somebody who took his place, I guess.

0: Here you are, driver. Thank you.
1: Professor Vincent, it's so dark. Where are you?
0: I'm sure the carnival was on this vacant lot, but now there's nothing. Just a few old papers blowing in the wind. Oh, why did I let that cab leave? No light in sight. Those trees around the lot. What if the killer were hiding there? Oh, the place Roger was buried. It was in this direction. This way. Maybe I can find it. The Graham will be shot. When he dug him up, he killed the hole. Must be right around here. Oh, where is it? What's this? Mount!
1: No. They can't do that. They went away and left you buried. Oh, Roger. I'll get you out, honey. Oh, my darling, I'll help you. I'll dig a thing.
0: Something is watching me from those trees. I saw it move. I could get out of here. I'll be back, Roger. There's no night filling station 5 blocks away. Maybe I can make it there. Oh, it moved again. There is someone out there. Roger, is that you? No, it's coming after me. It's too big for Roger. I don't know what it is. It's gaining on me. I can't let it catch me. No!
2: Mrs. Kent, calm yourself, please.
0: Who are you?
2: Don't you know? I'm Professor Vincent. I was waiting for you. Now, come with me to my trailer.
0: No, you're not Professor Vincent.
2: So, you guessed.
0: Who are you?
2: There's nothing to be alarmed about. You're in safe hands at last. I am Victor, Dr. Victor Vardmore.

0: I'm gonna sleep, I guess. Legs feel cramped. Mind's foggy. Can't remember what happened. Sue, where are you? Dark. Pitch black. It must be night. Quiet. Not a sound. I could only remember. Think back. Smells damp, like fresh earth. Where am I? Gotta get up, stretch my leg. No rooms. Wait a minute. There was this carnival. Professor Vincent. Oh, it's beginning to come back. I was hypnotized and put in a casket. Buried for 5 days, yeah, it's clear now. Time's up, yeah. They're gonna dig me up now. Boy. The deep did not expel the little boy put me in. I'm glad it's over. Okay, Professor. You can bring me up now. I guess he stepped away from the shaft. Shaft? Where's the shaft? Well, it's supposed to be over my head here so I can see up. Can't see a thing. Cloth lined coffin lid where shaft should be. What's going on here? I'd like to get out, Professor. Possible they went away and left me buried alive? Oh, no. Professor! Sue! Help! I'm buried alive! Good Lord. Help! Gotta get out. Help me, somebody! Don't leave me down here to die! Help! Push harder! More!
1: No use. Oh, but...
0: I'm gonna die. You left me here to die. Can't call for help. Nobody hear me. Carnival left. Like up there, but begging loud. Can't you tell? Somebody came back. How could he tell I was down here buried? Oh, God, don't let this happen to me. Please. Help me. Save me. God, don't let this happen. I don't want to die. I'm hearing that.
2: This is Professor Vincent. Now listen carefully.
0: Where are you? Get me out of here.
2: Don't fret. Your oxygen supply won't last much longer.
0: Oxygen?
2: You're buried alive, Roger. And I'm not coming back for you.
0: Not going back?
2: I'm leaving you buried there.
0: Well, Professor, I'll kill you.
2: Roger, tell me how.
0: I'll kill...
2: Don't excite yourself any further. The oxygen pellet won't sustain your lungs. You are hearing my voice in a small, shortwave receiver and transmitter near your head. I am talking to you from my trailer about a block from you. Sue is with me, Roger. I want you to listen very, very carefully.
3: Sue, there?
2: Go ahead, Sue. Tell him.
4: Oh, Roger, are you all right?
3: Yes. What's he doing with you?
4: Please do as he says, darling. He's not the real professor. He's that escaped madman from the asylum, Dr. Vardmore.
3: He's crazy, Sue.
4: Please, darling, we have no choice.
3: Please, Fritz.
2: Listen to me. One move like that, and I will kill you both. I've gone to a lot of trouble to set up my final demonstration.
3: What are you going to do?
2: I am going to try personality transference. We have the required situation. A man buried alive in mortal fear of death. And the woman he loves who will do anything to save him.
3: If we do, as you say, what then?
2: I will release the two of you.
3: And if we don't...
2: You have just enough oxygen for just a few more minutes.

0: every chance.
1: He's not soon.
2: That's enough. One more refusal, and I'll turn off the shortwave transmitter and leave you in your dark world forever. Now, Roger, imagine you are Sue standing here. Sue, you concentrate on being Roger in the casket. Think. Put everything else out of your minds. I have it. Repeat something you both know. Say the 23rd Psalm. Here we go now. Start with me. The Lord is my shepherd. I shall not want. He maketh me to lie down in green pastures. He leadeth me beside still waters. He restoreth my soul. He leadeth me in paths of righteousness. For his name's sake,
3: even though I walk through the valley of the shadow of death, I fear no evil, for thou art with me.
4: Thy rod and thy staff, they comfort me. Thou preparest a table.

You have just heard Macabre, a special Far East Network presentation. In our cast were John Buey as Professor Vincent, Mitzi Hennessy as Sue, William Verdier as Roger, Milton Radmilovich, Air Force Sergeant Bob Eddy, and Air Force Sergeant Newell Stewart. Technical supervision by Hiroshi Ono. 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

0: With Red Skelton, Dave Rose, and his orchestra, Lorene Tuttle, Pat McGeehan, and Dick Ryan will be me, Rod O'Connor. From the Skelton Scrapbook of Satire, a story entitled The Sad Texan. And it stars as Deadeye, MGM's clown, Red Skelton.
1: Come on, horse, boy! Yes, sir, howdy, folks. I'm Deadeye, Texas Deadeye. Now, I didn't have to say Texas, because you can always tell a Texan. Of course, you can't tell them much, but you can tell. You know, I'd like to tell you why I'm here. Money. It's kind of made me sad. You see, I struck oil, and more money start rolling in faster than people from Missouri rolled into Washington when they heard about the RFC. Well, anyhow, it's what caused all the trouble. My money, that is. Don't think I'm picking on Washington, because them folks ain't done nothing. Well, anyhow, when I struck it rich, I decided I'd like to go to Hollywood and meet some of them movie folks. So I hired myself a social director, and, well, here's some of the things that happened to me. Hey, look, O'Connor, where are you taking me?
0: We'll soon be there. Now, careful crossing the street.
1: Yeah, watch out.
2: Boy, pedestrians ain't got a chance nowadays. Hey, did you hear about the guy who ran out of gas, so he pushed his car over a pedestrian? Good night.
0: Boy, come on, we go in this office building.
1: Yeah. All right, now, we're here. Why are we here?
0: Well, the answer's on this door. See?
1: Director of Social Affairs, Rod O'Connor... The Cabina Right of Pismo Beach. Is this your office?
0: Mine. I've got a new job, and this is my office.
1: Well, didn't you like working for me?
0: Oh, sure.
1: Well, then why did you get another job? Guys, if you're not satisfied with what I'm paying you, I'd be very happy to give you a raise. After all, what's one more box of Tide to me?
0: Well, I'm doing this job for a friend of mine, Deadeye.
1: Deadeye? You mean that saddle tramp from Texas? This is the only cowboy that I've ever seen who's bull-legged from the neck up.
0: Now, wait till I explain. He's changed. Yeah. He's recently struck oil.
1: What did he do? Comb George Raft's hair?
0: No, he struck oil, and money is coming in at the rate of $1,000 an hour, and he's spending it at the rate of $2,000 an hour.
1: This is Deadeye?
0: Deadeye.
1: What's his first name, Harry? This makes him enjoy Key West much better. Hey, Deadeye hired you, huh?
0: Yep, he hired me to be his social director.
1: Are you kidding? Look, that guy's nothing but a big phony. If he's got more than 10 cents to his name, my name's Ronald Coleman.
0: Well, feast your eyes on this. Here's $5,000 in cash that he gave me as a retainer.
1: Oh, do tell, Bonita, do tell.
0: I'm in charge of all Deadeye's social activities while he's in Hollywood. He wants to meet some important people.
1: He does, huh?
0: Mm-hmm. Are you in the social register?
1: No.
0: Mm-hmm. Are you in the handbook of the 400?
1: No, and if I don't pay my phone bill, I ain't going to be in the yellow book either.
0: Say, Dad, I'd like to meet some movie glamour girls.
1: Yeah?
0: You ought to be able to introduce him to some of those glamour girls at MGM. How well do you know Ann Miller?
1: Oh, our acquaintance is sort of a railroad acquaintance, you see. When she stops, I look, and Georgia hears about it, I listen.
0: Well, how about Esther Williams?
1: Well, would you like to meet her?
0: Yeah.
1: Line forms in Kansas City. Hey, have you seen those new 1951 bathing suits that they copied from Esther Williams' picture? Huh? They would have been even smaller, but they had to have some material to put the price tag on.
0: Hey,
1: nowadays, a girl puts on a bathing suit, she has to go back in 3 or 4 times, see if she's got it on or not.
0: Look, Skelton, you help me in lining up things for Deadeye, and we'll split the salary even, Stephen.
1: Okay, a third to you, a third to me, and a third to my brother-in-law.
0: Well, wait a second. I thought the split was going to be even, Stephen.
1: Stephen's my brother-in-law.
0: Oh, cut it out, Red. Hey, look, Deadeye wants to meet some glamour girls. Now, do it as a favor to me, will you?
1: What?
0: Please, my job depends on Deadeye meeting some glamour girls. Please. Please.
1: Well, let's not get sickening about it.
0: Well, I've got work to do, Deadeye wants me to hire him a chauffeur, a butler, and a bodyguard.
3: He's really in the chips, huh?
0: Yeah. He even asked me to hire Dave Rose and his orchestra to play nothing but cowboy music. They're in the office next door rehearsing.
3: Well, let's go listen,
0: Okay.
3: Huh?

0: soap.
1: Any soap?
0: Yes, any soap.
1: You get the cleanest wash in town with T-I-D-E Tide.
2: Yes, ma'am, sing it or just plain say it. 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So next wash day, wash your clothes in those terrific Tide suds, then wring 'em, rinse 'em, and hang up the cleanest wash in town.

0: like I was saying, when Paulie and Fogelson and I hit that oil, it really added a little class to me. So I came out here in my own plane, and I was met at the airport by a lot of newspaper men. Oh, plane, whoa! Oh, well, I'll push this stick forward and go into a power dive and see what happens here.
1: You didn't think we were up this high, did you?
0: Well, maybe we missed the Earth completely. What is this, space control? Hey, pilot, take
2: it. Yes, hey, Deadeye.
0: Yeah?
2: Look, you made a mistake. Instead of pushing forward on the stick, you pulled backward. You're going up.
0: Well, I'll be a guided missile. I guess I'm higher than any flyer's ever been. There's nothing but stars and prices up here. Hey, you take over, pilot, and land this thing, will you? We're close enough to the ground now. Careful now, careful. Here comes that... Oh, got a little road burn. Oh, look at the crowd that come to meet old Deadeye.
3: Deadeye, I've arranged a press interview.
0: Oh, thank you, Rod.
4: I'm Brown from the South.
0: You look pale as a ghost to me.
4: Tell me, where do you hail from?
0: Where do I hail from?
4: Yeah.
0: Where do I look like a blizzard? Well, I was born in Texas. Of course, you know where Texas is, don't you? It's bordered on the north by Texas, and on the south by Texas, and on the west by Texas. And there's a little patch in the east that is known as the United States. Well, now, there's a joke you can sneak back into the earwig bottle.
4: They say your oil well is the biggest producer in Texas.
0: Yes, sir. I'll never forget the day that gusher blew in. You never saw such an explosion. I got a letter the next day, and it says, "Dear Deadeye, please, we can't hear ourselves think. Signed, the Atomic Bombing Range in Nevada."
4: Tell me, before you hit that Wildcat oil well, you were a ranger, weren't you?
0: Yeah, I was a gunfighter, yes.
4: Oh? Mm-hmm. When did you shoot your first man?
0: Well, it's kind of hard to remember, partner, but when I was born, that darn doctor slapped me on the back, and I'll let him have it. And since then, I've killed 20 men in cold blood, 8 men in warm blood, and 2 boys didn't have any blood at all. They were wearing berets at the time. Just to show you what kind of a shot I am, you see that fly crawling up the wall over there? Watch this. You see? No wall. It ain't funny, but it keeps you awake, don't it?
5: Mr. Deadeye, I'm from the press.
0: Oh?
5: Could we have a picture? We have a photographer here.
0: Well, I carry my own pictures, ma'am. Here's a good one.
4: Oh, yeah. It shows the real you.
0: It does? Oh, that's a picture of my horse. No, that's me. No, it's my horse. I think. But the only way you can tell us apart is that the horse is wearing glasses.
4: Tell me, what do you think about taxes?
0: Oh, well, I'll tell you.
3: Did I?
0: I think...
3: Take your hat away from your heart. He said taxes, not Texas.
0: Ooh!
4: I hear that everyone in Texas has plenty.
0: Yes, sir. The only way you can tell a rich Texan... Wait till you hear this one. The only way you can tell a rich Texan from a poor Texan is a poor Texan drives a dirty Cadillac.
3: Okay, folks, that's all. Break it up.
0: What's wrong? What's wrong?
3: Don't talk about what you have. Give them a human interest story.
2: Tell me, where did you buy that bearskin sport coat?
0: Oh, I didn't buy this coat. You see, I never deal with a middleman. I got it right off of the bear.
3: You killed the bear yourself to get it?
0: No, I didn't kill him. You see, I was riding on the range one day, and it was mighty hot.
3: Mm-hmm.
0: There was a fire in the range at the time. Well, in... they're coming in by carrier pigeon. Well, anyhow, a grizzly bear, jumped out from behind a cactus plant, and he started to appraise me to see how many vitamins I contained, so I started after him.
3: With your bare hands?
0: Read what's there. Like I was saying, it was a hot day, so I take off my coat, and the bear takes off his coat. Well, when the bear sees what kind of muscles I got, he grabs my coat by mistake and ran away. And there was nothing left for me to do but to put on the coat. And that's how I got it.
3: Deadeye.
0: Sorry I left that joke in, because it got nothing.
3: Deadeye, The papers won't print a story like that.
0: Well, I'm glad you told me because I didn't want to build it up too much. You know how modest we are. Mm-hmm. Funny they won't print stories like that. They print them that comes out of Moscow, and that one's tank game compared to that. Hey, did you hear about the new program they got over in Russia? It's a daytime serial called Just Plain Bull. Hey, now, how about you ordering me a chauffeur and some help, huh?
6: Okay.
0: All right, boy.
5: Mr. O'Connor, there's some people in the outer office to apply for jobs.
3: Well, send them in one at a time.
5: Won't you come in, sir?
7: Yeah, here I am.
0: All cowboy stuff this week, you know. Boy, I can't stand it. I can't stand this.
3: Jim Cadiddlehopper, what's wrong with you?
0: These thick carpets are tickling my bare feet.
3: Why don't you wear shoes?
0: Well, I hate to waste time buttoning them up. Besides, I ain't been able to buy any lately. They just don't have my size, you see.
3: Well, what size do you wear?
0: I wear 18 and a half.
3: 18 and a half, eh?
0: No, 18 and a half toes. See, I might have been short-changed when they passed out the brains, but I sure got a nice helping of toes. You know I got 18 toes?
3: Well, that's only 8 over the regular.
0: Only 1 foot?
3: Did you come to see me about working for Deadeye?
0: Well, yes, I did. I would like to get a job driving his car, you see. I hope the job pays as much as my last one did, I hope.
3: What were you paid on your last job?
0: Oh, I don't know.
3: You better find out or it's going to be a short show.
0: I got 25 cents a week.
3: 25 cents a week?
0: Yeah. Yeah, that's allowed. See, I don't want the income taxers to get wind of that, see? And they could, too, because that's a pretty rotten salary.
3: Well, Clem, this job pays $30 a week.
0: Are you suggesting that I take a reduction in my salary?
3: Clem, $30 a week is more than 25 cents a week.
0: It is? Well, how long has this been going on?
3: You learned that in the first grade.
0: Really? Well, if I've learned that, there's no sense of me finishing kindergarten, either.
3: You want to be Deadeye's driver, huh? Tell me, do you have a chauffeur's license?
0: Chauffeur? That's the thing you keep shirts and socks in, isn't it?
3: That's a chiffonier.
0: Oh, yeah, yeah. No, I don't have one of them licenses, but my dog license is practically new. Mm-hmm. I'm happy to say that my distemper shots took.
3: Well, we can get your license easy enough. Yeah. Come on, let's see how you drive Deadeye's car.
0: Oh, this should be interesting, yeah. Oh, that's a nice-looking car, ain't it?
3: Yes. Get behind the wheel now, Clem. Mm-hmm. Show me how you can drive.
0: Well, don't rush me, see this? Cars may have a different gear shift from that Model T I drive, you see.
3: Well, you don't have to shift gears on this car at all. It's automatic.
0: No shifting?
3: Mm-mm.
0: Well, there's been a lot of shiftless things around lately, haven't there?
3: Well, there's no clutch in this car.
0: Well, I got a car at home that goes one better than that. No wheels. And I drove it for 3 years before I found out there's no motor in it.
3: Clem, how can you drive a car without an engine in it?
0: Oh, it's nice running downhill, but it's a little discouraging going up. Of course, no floorboard makes it easy on the climb, you know.
3: Yes. Come on, let's go.
0: Okay, we're off.
3: Speak for yourself.
0: Hey, this car really digs out and goes, don't it? Look at that.
3: Don't just sit there. Grab the steering wheel, Clem.
0: Don't rush me now. Which one is the steering wheel?
3: It's right there. Have you ever driven before?
0: Well,
3: have you?
0: Well, I'm trying to think. Don't rush me.
3: Here, let me get behind a wheel.
0: Well, stop getting so excited, will you? Just stand by with a dustpan and a broom.
3: Clem, take it easy.
0: Look, you wouldn't be so upset if you do what I'm doing. Close your eyes.
3: Clem, turn right. This is a dead-end street.
0: Are you sure?
3: Yeah, you see that brick wall? We can't go any further.
0: Oh, right.

0: We're going to miss you around here. You see, I'm no quitter. We made it, boy.
1: Yes. But look at the fenders.
0: Yeah, I think they look nice tied in a bow around the hood.
1: Yeah. And what'll I tell Deadeye when he asks about his car?
0: Tell him to get rid of it because the hubcaps are loose. Well, sir, that's what happened to my car. I wouldn't have minded so much if it had been my yesterday's car, but it was the new one I bought today. Oh, well, if it wasn't for Dave Rose and his music, I'd just about give up myself.

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0: I got something I want you to do for me.
1: What is it, Deadeye?
0: Well, I ordered a pony for Junior, and I want you to pick it up and take it over to him. I got it at Saks 6th Avenue, you see. Mm-hmm. And they're wrapping it as a gift.
1: Gift wrapping a pony?
0: Yeah. I don't want Junior to know what it is, so they're wrapping it so it'll look like a necktie. The thin pony, you see. Should have called him a puny, I guess.
1: Yeah. Deadeye, how come...
0: Wait for him. They're hard to get, boy. Let him come in. Them's the kind Freeman loves to hear.
1: Deadeye, how come you're giving Junior a pony?
0: Why, didn't you know? Junior's dad and myself, old McDougal, we were in the war together, you see. Mm-hmm. The fighting war, that is. They don't call them wars anymore. These are just police action boys, by the way. I hope they arrest the right guy soon, though.
1: Well, don't you want to go over to Junior's house with me?
0: No, I'm going to stay here and finish paying, figuring out my income tax. This year, they says, pay him with a smile. I tried it, but they still wanted money.
1: There's Junior playing in the front yard. Come on, Phony. Hello there, Junior.
0: Well, back you, O'Connor. Welcome to the edge of doom. What you hiding behind that hunk of flab?
1: Can you guess what it is?
0: Well, it could be a herd of elephants. You big enough to hide them, you know.
1: Then I sent you a present. Look.
0: Well, creeds of Hopper Young Cassidy, a widow pony. Oh, I do believe I have died and gone to heaven.
1: You like him, Junior?
0: Oh, does I like him. Let me ride him. I'm going to get on his back, boy. I'll crawl on him. Here! Here! Ooh. Why, you stubborn little rascal, you. Just threw me off his back.
1: Well, he hasn't been saddle broken yet.
0: Well, don't look at me. I'm not going to break anything that big. He's not a very friendly little fellow, is he?
1: Well, you've got to win him over. And when he learns to like you, then he'll let you ride him.
0: Oh, well, here, I will bribe him with a little sugar. Here, pony, take the sugar out of me hand. Here. Oh, boy, what a sloppy pig he is. Hey, this may be the answer to my washing problem. Oh, boy, wait till the juvenile jury kids see me riding around the neighborhood on this pony. I'm going to be the envy of the skunk patrol. I'm going to try to ride him again. Here now, come on. Yeah. Whoa, whoa, whoa. Now, look, pony, let's settle this once and for all. I ain't supposed to ride on your back. Now, get off of me and let's try again.
2: Junior!
0: Yeah?
2: Oh, Junior!
0: I'm here. Hey, look what I got. You can get your henna rinsed out because you're going to sprout some new gray hairs for you.
1: Hello, Lorraine.
3: Oh, hello, Rock. Junior, what have you got there? I can't see too well without my glasses.
0: Yeah, she needs glasses with beer in them. Hey, Deadeye sent me a pony.
3: A pony?
0: Yeah, a pony. A thing with a head, a tail, and a leg on each corner.
3: Well, that was awful of Deadeye to give you the pony.
0: Yes.
3: But where on earth are we going to keep him?
0: Well, just let him sleep in Pop's room. Pop won't be using it until somebody can raise bail for him anyhow.
3: Oh, Junior. Rob, what am I going to do with a child?
1: Well, the church is holding a rummage sale, and they'll accept anything you don't want.
0: You know, they're also collecting used fats. Why don't you turn yourself in? Jowls.
1: Junior, why do you call me Jowls?
0: I call him the way I see them. Jowls.
3: Jowls, that's the word, Junior.
0: Well, I don't know what the word is, but he's got him. I know him.
3: Junior, you want another spanking?
0: Now, that's a silly question. I've had four today, and I don't believe in hoarding, you know.
3: You take that pony around the backyard and keep him there until I decide what to do with
0: him. Okay, come on, pony. Come on, here's the backyard. This is where you're going to live from now on.
2: Junior!
0: Yes?
3: Don't forget we're having company for dinner. It's time for you to go take your bath.
0: Well, what are they going to do, eat me? Goodness, I have to take another one so soon. I just had one 3 days ago. The new dirt hasn't had time to settle yet.
3: You heard me. And don't forget your ears.
0: How could I forget them? They're getting bigger every day. Goodness me. I run and they ground loop me, you know.
3: Junior, go take your bath.
0: Oh, the guy that invented bathtubs must have hated widow kid. That's all I can say.
3: Will you excuse me, Rod? Junior's been in the bathtub for half an hour now, and I think I'd better go and check on him.
1: All right, Lorraine.
3: Junior! Are you about through with your bath?
0: Yes, but don't come in, though. I like privacy.
3: Something fishy going on in there. Better take a look. Why, Junior, you're all dressed. You haven't even been in the tub.
0: I know. There was no room for me.
3: What do you mean there isn't room? Oh! Junior, get that pony out of the bathtub!
0: Don't yell. You scared him, too. Okay, I'll pour
4: pull the widow plug out. Bring her back while he snips something more.
5: Now, ladies and gentlemen, until next Sunday.
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5: And this is Rod O'Connor reminding you that Tide gets clothes cleaner than any soap on earth, cleaner than any other washing product sold throughout America. That's why...
7: You get

0: as you think. Yes, get the right one, the modern light one. Now it's Pepsi for those who think young.
1: It wasn't surprising that my younger brother Brian and I disagreed so violently on the question of capital punishment. We chose opposite sides on everything as a matter of habit. Ever since Dad had sent him to join me at the Tulane College of Law, we'd argued about murder.
2: Murder is a matter of opinion, Frank, and that's all. Just a matter of opinion.
1: I can't go along with you, Brian. The law not only distinctly defines murder, but furthermore, the law is designed to protect the innocent.
2: Oh, baloney. I can point out quite a few cases where an innocent man was condemned to death.
1: No, sir. I just happen to believe the law is right.
2: Well, you're wrong.
1: Look, if you're so darn sure that the law can be wrong, prove it.
2: All right, I will.
1: How?
2: Each year, Tulane stages a mock trial, right?
1: Of course. The moot court board.
2: Right. Now, they secretly prepare a mock crime on the campus and try to catch us by surprise to give us some realistic experience in criminal law procedure, right?
1: Right.
2: Okay. This year, why don't we spring a surprise on the board? Just you and I will stage our own private murder case.
1: Hey, Brian, why don't you do something about that cough of yours? It's really beginning to worry me. You cough all night long.
2: Well, I'll take care of it. See a doctor one of these days.
1: Please do.
2: Okay, let's get back to our mock murder. I'll play the corpse and you'll be the murderer. But after we stage the killing, I'll undertake your defense at the trial.
1: What will you prove?
2: Well, I'll prove to you and to the student jury that even though every fact points to you as guilty of first-degree murder, even to the point of witnesses who saw you kill me, you can still be absolutely innocent.
1: You won't use any self-defense gag, no insanity plea, accidental manslaughter?
2: No, a straight, deliberate, premeditated killing.
1: Well, kid, it's a nice stunt if you can do it. It's a deal. Let's work out the details. To give us a little more incentive, I bet Brian $100 that he couldn't win. And we got busy and worked out the details. We rehearsed and rehearsed until we were letter perfect. And then we began to act out the drama for the benefit of the student body. We were in the dormitory and it was crowded.
2: And by what perverted logic, Frank, do you contend that a mother who mercifully puts her idiot child out of its misery is a murderess?
1: No one has the right to take another's life.
2: Don't quote the Bible to me. Think for yourself.
1: Look, if you did a little more reading of the Bible and a little less boasting about what you know of the law...
2: Boasting? You're the one who's always boasting. You're the one who's never wrong.
1: Oh, shut up, will you, Brian? You're just a punk kid.
2: A punk kid, am I? I'll show you who's a kid or not.
3: Hey, come on, you two. Cut it out.
1: Mind your own business.
4: Yeah, Tom, you keep out of this. I'm not going to let this little louse get away with all this nonsense of his.
1: Hey! Okay, brother dear. I'll get you for that. The fight achieved our purpose. We had planted the idea that Brian and I were on the outs. To make it still more emphatic, we made it a point not to speak to each other for several days. It was a pretty good act. Tom Penson, a mutual friend, stopped in to see me.
5: Frank, I realize I have no right to say what I have in mind.
1: Well, then don't.
5: I have to. As an old friend, Frank, I just can't understand what's come over you and Brian.
1: Oh, he's impossible. Do you know that young punk has the nerve to question father's decisions? Can you imagine baby Brian questioning the decisions of one of the most learned judges in the country?
5: Well, he's got an inquiring mind. He wants to explore the law.
1: An inquiring mind, my eye. He's got a colossal conceit, and one of these days, I'll knock it out of him. Poor Tom Penson tried to make peace between us. But Brian and I remained irreconcilable. And then came our next move. Over the weekend, Brian discovered that his watch was missing. He speculated loudly and bitterly and pointed out how it might have disappeared. I left the dormitory, slamming the door behind me. Later that day, I was sitting with Tom Penson and a few of the boys at the campus cafeteria. Brian wandered in as per schedule, signaling his entrance with that racking cough of his. Oh, gentlemen, just gaze at what my poor, deluded father expects Tulane to transform into a lawyer.
2: All right, where is it?
1: Where's what?
2: You know darn well what, my watch.
1: Now, how should I know where your watch is?
2: I want it back, and I want it back now.
1: Are you implying that I stole your lousy watch?
2: I'm implying nothing. I'm saying you stole it.
5: Hey, look, fellas, if you're going to start another fight, I'm getting out of here. I don't want
1: to... You stay right where you are, Tom. I want a witness to just what that young punk is saying.
2: For the last time, I want my watch.
1: Look, if you weren't such a weak sister, I'd knock you on your ear.
2: Why, you...

0: Brian, don't. Get out of the way, Tom. Now, you, Mr. Frank Jackson, are going to give me back my watch.
1: I haven't got it, you ass.
0: Okay, then, you dirty lying thief.
1: Hey, stop it, you guys. Come on, Frank. Brian, cut it out. You'll kill each other.
2: I'll get you for this. Sweet dear brother, you'll pay for this, baby Brian.
3: Well, that was the finish of the build-up. And it worked out exactly as Brian and I had planned. The campus buzzed with gossip about the feuding Jackson brothers. There was even a rumor current that the dean was going to send for both of us. Brian and I had started that rumor. Well, that night there was an affair on the campus, which neither of us attended. I slipped over to my study, and a few minutes later, Brian came in. Hi there, public enemy number one.
4: Hi, big boy.
3: Hey, Brian, I wish you'd take care of that cough.
4: Yeah, I will soon.
3: Well, my jaw is still sore, you bum. You didn't have to hit me that hard.
4: Sorry, Frank. I tried to pull my punch, but I guess I'm not very good at that sort of thing.
3: You sure no one saw you coming here?
4: Oh, no. Campus is deserted.
3: Ah, okay. Well, now we're about set for the final act. The payoff takes place in the bookstore, right?
4: Right.
3: Okay, now look at this.
4: Oh, good. You got the gun.
3: Yep, a .32 loaded with blanks. I borrowed it from the Army. They'll never miss it.
4: Fine. And I've got a paper cup filled with ketchup. I'll stick it under my shirt.
3: And when I fire, you'll clasp your hand to your heart
4: and squeeze out the red blood.
3: And then you lie on the floor while I make my escape.
4: Right. And I'll lie on the floor for at least 5 minutes to give you a chance to get away. Don't forget, you're to call the dean and tell him about the hoax and then have him set up the mock trial.
3: Everything looks set. Tomorrow, then. The bookstore at 12:15.
4: Right. I'll come in and start a fight, insult you, and you'll do the rest, okay? One more thing. All those plans we worked out on paper, you're sure you threw them all out?
3: Absolutely. I burned them. There'll be no clues around to show that the whole thing's a hoax until after it happens.
4: This is one time that I'll win, Frank.
3: Everything went smoothly. Brian entered the bookstore at 12:15, mingling with the noonday browsers. He was examining a book off one of the shelves when I entered.
1: All right, you dirty little swine.
4: Wait a minute, Frank.
1: You couldn't stop telling everyone that I'm a thief, could you?
4: Frank, put away that gun.
1: Not until I use it on you.
3: Brian clapped his hand to his heart. The catsup trickled out over his shirt in a convincing red stain. With a slight groan, my brother slumped to the floor on his face. Oh, it was a beautiful job. Two girls screamed and one student fainted. Everyone in the bookshop stood transfixed in horror. I wheeled and ran out, sprinting back to my study. And then, chuckling to myself, I phoned the dean. He wasn't in, so I left word that I called and asked if he'd call me back. I relaxed in my bed, waiting for the dean to call. I began to speculate over Brian's possible defense pleas on my behalf at the trial. He agreed to every detail of the crime as we enacted it. How could he convince a jury of law students that it was anything but first-degree murder? I hated to see Brian make an ass of himself publicly, but it was his idea.
4: Dear God, Frank.
3: What's wrong, Tom? You're as white as a sheet.
4: What did you do it for? How could you do such a terrible thing?
3: I just killed a little stinker because he had it coming to him, that's all.
4: You killed your own brother and you're laughing at it?
3: He looks so funny lying there.
4: But your own brother.
3: Well, what difference does it make? Just a minute, Tom. That must be the dean. I'm expecting his call. Hello?
5: Jackson?
3: Speaking.
5: This is the dean.
3: Yes, sir?
5: Come to my office immediately.
3: Yes, sir. Beat it, Tom. That was the dean. He wants me to report to his office immediately.
4: But, Frank, look. You're in a lot of trouble. Perhaps if you plead insanity.
3: Insanity, my foot. I planned it. Yes, sir, it was premeditated murder. Happily, I entered the dean's office. To my surprise, there was a police captain with him. Well, I thought in wry amusement. Brian and I had forgotten that angle of it. We'd surprised the police, too. And from the dark look on the beefy face, I gathered that the police department took a dim view of the stunt.
6: Oh, Jackson, come in. Captain, this is Frank Jackson. He's your man.
7: You're Frank Jackson?
3: Yes, sir.
7: You're under arrest.
3: Looks like it was a pretty successful murder.
6: What?
3: My brother's not really dead, Dean.
7: You don't think so?
3: No, sir. You see, Dean, instead of waiting for the moot court to stage a mock crime, Brian and I decided to put on one of our own. We thought you wouldn't mind because, well, there's a very subtle legal point involved.
6: What are you talking about?
3: Well, if you'll allow us to hold a mock trial, I think the case would be extremely interesting to the student body. My brother wants to undertake my defense to prove that what is apparently a first-degree murder is really nothing of the sort.
6: Good Lord, what...
3: Would you cooperate, sir, by holding a trial and calling all the witnesses who were in the bookstore?
7: A trial will be held, all right, and all the witnesses in the bookstore will be called to testify against you. Only it won't be a mock trial at all, but a real one in criminal court.
3: What?
7: Frank Jackson, I arrest you for the murder of your brother, Brian.
3: Okay. Okay, Captain, you can stop kidding now. I know you're trying to fool me the way we fooled you.
6: Do you mean to say that you don't think you killed your brother?
3: Well, of course not. The bullets were blanks.
7: Were they? Pretty deadly blanks, Jackson. Deadly enough to kill your brother 5 seconds after you fired them. Let's go.
3: It was a nightmare. I'd wake up, I told myself, and Brian would be sleeping beside me in the dormitory. But then I forced myself to look up, and the barred window was still there. An uncontrollable chill shook me. This was a jail, and I was not dreaming. I was on trial for my life. The dean phoned my father, who came rushing to my aid. He was led into my cell.
8: Frank, Frank.
3: Dad, this is awful for you. Brian gone and me here.
8: Son, we've got to fight.
3: I guess you're right, Dad. Did you get me a lawyer?
8: Yes, the best lawyer in the state, Peter J. Cheney. He'll be here shortly.
3: Dad, I just can't believe it. It's too incredible.
8: You and Brian were so close. Frank, how did it happen?
3: I don't know. Those bullets were blanks. I tested them the day I got them.
8: Well, there can be only one answer. Someone replaced the blanks in your gun with real bullets.
3: But who? Why? No one knew about our plan to stage a mock crime but Brian and me. I didn't even have any real bullets in my possession. There wasn't even the possibility of a mistake. Well, Brian certainly never would have done it. He knew full well the gun was going to be fired at him.
8: And who? Why?
3: Just can't figure it, Dad. It's driving me mad.
8: Think hard, Frank. Isn't there anybody, one single person, who knew about or suspected the hoax?
3: No, there isn't. Not a living soul can testify that Brian and I were playing a game. The only voice that could prove it belongs to my dead brother. But on the other hand, everyone on campus can testify that we had bitter quarrels. None of them knows that the quarrels were faked, and at least 12 witnesses saw me shoot my own brother down. Saw me murder Brian in cold blood.
9: Frank, this is a clear-cut case of first-degree murder in one of its worst forms, fratricide. I haven't a scrap of evidence with which to defend you. In fact, any story I might present would be ridiculed.
3: Well, what can we do, Mr. Cheney?
9: You will have to plead insanity.
3: I won't. I can't.
9: Judge Jackson, you know we couldn't win your son's acquittal on the strength of the boy's absolutely unsupported story.
8: Well, I must
3: say
8: that...
3: But it is true, I tell you.
9: I believe you. Otherwise, I wouldn't defend you. But we don't even have an explanation of why there were real bullets in that gun.
3: Dear God, I wish I knew.
9: Son, a jury might credit a plea of insanity. A nervous breakdown resulting from overwork. With good character witnesses for you, you might have a chance.
3: Dad, what should I do?
8: Frank, I have no right to dissuade you from choosing the legal course which has the best chance of saving your life. But I can only say that I believe in telling the truth. In fact, it's all you can do if you honestly believe in the justice of the law and trust it.
3: I do, Dad. I do. I'll stick to the truth.
9: I don't like it, Frank.
3: That's the way it has to be.
9: Frank, I'm a criminal lawyer and I know juries. And I tell you, my boy, there isn't any jury in the world that would swallow your story.
3: How right. How bitterly right Mr. Cheney was. No jury would swallow my story. The parade of witnesses called by the state was crushingly incriminating. And then before I realized it, Tom Penson was sworn in on the stand to testify against me.
10: Now, Mr. Penson, You were acquainted with the late Brian Jackson?
3: I was.
10: And you know the defendant?
3: Yes, sir.
10: Would you say that as brothers they were very close and fond of each other?
3: Well, they were. At least until a little over a month ago.
10: You mean that something came between them?
3: Well, I suppose so, but I don't know what.
10: Very well. Now, Mr. Prinsen, were you present in the cafeteria on the afternoon of December 10th?
3: Yes, sir. I was having a cup of coffee with the defendant, Frank Jackson.
10: What happened?
3: Brian came in and Frank insulted him.
10: What do you mean he insulted him?
3: Well, Frank said, take a look at what my father expects Tulane to transform into a lawyer.
10: He meant, of course, his brother Brian?
3: Yes, sir. And he said it so loud that everyone in the cafeteria must have heard it.
10: I see. Then what happened?
3: Brian accused Frank of stealing his watch.
10: Was that the end of their quarrel?
3: No. Frank denied that he had the watch, and Brian struck him.
10: You saw that blow struck?
3: I did. Yes, sir.
10: Mr. Penson, were you present when the defendant fired the shots that killed his brother?
3: I was.
10: Where did that take place?
3: In the bookshop.
10: What were your reactions?
3: I could hardly believe my eyes. I kept hoping it was some kind of a joke.
10: Go on.
3: I rushed over to Frank's room.
10: Did you say anything to him?
3: I did. I asked him why he did it and how he could have done such a terrible thing.
10: What did he say?
3: He said, I killed the little stinker because he had it coming to him.
11: That doesn't mean that's revenge.
3: Every word spoken by every witness condemned me. To them, I was a murderer. As the testimony was piling up the evidence against me, I kept remembering the last serious thing Brian said to me.
12: This is one time that I'll win, Frank.
3: Ironically enough, it was beginning to look as if this time Brian would win. Listening to all the testimony, I began to doubt my own sanity. My story began to sound foolish and incredible to my own ears. But it was all I had to offer in my own defense. No proof, no witnesses. The entire courtroom I knew was convinced of my guilt beyond the shadow of a doubt. Suddenly, I was aware that the prosecutor was questioning.
10: I repeat, what happened to the blank bullets you claimed you had?
3: I told you before, I don't know.
10: Again, I ask you, if all of this was just a hoax, as you stated, and if the whole thing was kept an absolute secret by you and the deceased, who could have known and who could have changed those bullets?
3: I don't know. I don't know.
10: There are too many things you don't know, Mr. Jackson. I would say that you don't even know how to lie.
3: I'm not lying. It's the truth. It's the truth, so help me God. I didn't kill my brother. I didn't kill him. In some curious form of mass hypnotism, I almost began to share the belief that I was guilty. Perhaps I really had been temporarily insane. Perhaps I had willfully, deliberately murdered Brian in cold blood. My brain was whirling, and my hands were clammy when I rose to face the jury. They had been out for less than an hour. I couldn't believe that I was going to listen to words that would legally terminate my life. The jury found me guilty as charged. I screamed, no, that can't be. It's all a mistake, an awful mistake. My story's true. Every word of it, this is murder. You're murdering an innocent man. I was sentenced to die on the 4th of March. That gave me some time to think about the amazing thing, the unbelievable thing that had happened to me. Some time to explore my soul and memory. I was innocent, and I had told the truth. But Brian was dead, and I was found guilty of his murder. And only he could have proved my innocence. His words came back to me 100 times a day.
12: This is one time I'll win, Frank.
3: I began to remember the arguments Brian and I had on capital punishment and murder, and the prophetic irony of his contention that under our laws, an innocent man could be convicted of murder and be legally murdered by the state. 3 days after my sentence had been pronounced, the door of my cell was unlocked. The prison guard came in and told me the warden wanted to see me. I lurched along beside the guard down the long corridor and through a panel door. Inside the room were my father, Mr. Cheney, and another man I didn't recognize. The warden spoke first.
7: Jackson, this is Mr. Bixton, a notary public. He's come here with an amazing story that I want him to tell you in front of your father and your lawyer.
3: All right, Mr. Bixton.
13: Well, you see, 3 days before your brother was before he died, he came to me and wrote out a statement which he made me witness without reading. It was sealed in an envelope in my presence, and I kept it in my safe.
3: Please go on.
13: Your brother said you were going to be tried for a crime, and that if you were convicted, I was to hand this envelope to the warden 3 days after your sentence. I have acted upon his instructions. The warden has read the letter and wants me to give it to you. Here it is.
3: To whom it may concern, this is an open letter to my brother Frank, who will probably need it. Dear Frank,
12: I hope you will forgive me for what I did to you. It was I, Brian Jackson, who replaced the blanks in your gun with real bullets. If you recall, you kept urging me to see a doctor because of my cough. I did see a doctor, but never told you or Dad that he had given me only a year to live at most. I couldn't stand a lingering death like that, Frank, so from the very beginning when we planned the hoax, I had suicide in mind. That is what it practically was. But I wanted to prove to you for once that you were wrong. I wanted to show you that you, a perfectly innocent man, could be convicted of first-degree murder and sentenced to death under our
3: system of law. This letter will, of course, bring you your freedom. But if my hand had not risen from the grave, so to speak, the law would have hanged you. Now do you admit that murder, even the clearest murder, is purely a matter of opinion?

0: Suspense. You've been listening to Murder is a Matter of Opinion, starring Phil Meader and William Lipton, and written for Suspense by Ronald Dawson, based on a story by Jules Archer. Suspense is produced and directed by Bruno Zerato Jr. Music supervision by Ethel Huber. Also featured in tonight's story were Ronald Liss as Tom Penson, Bernard Lenro as Judge Jackson, Maurice Tarplin as the prosecutor, Ivor Francis as Mr. Cheney, Bob Dryden as the captain, and Lawson Zerby as the dean. Listen again next week when we return with Sold to Satan, written by Joseph Cochran, another tale well calculated to keep you in suspense. 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
1: There is a city by Lake Michigan where I was born and schooled. As a native son then, at present a few thousand miles removed, I bring you, purely in fun, my Chicago. As seen through the eyes of another Chicagoan, 11-year-old Tommy, who at the moment is writing a very important letter.

0: Dear Chui Sen, I'm writing you this letter because my teacher, Miss Rogers, says that if all the children in our room write letters to new Chinese children, we will have understanding between nations, which is a very good thing. My father, who is looking over my shoulder as I write this, says...
1: That's a lot of hooey. We ought to exchange beer with him.
0: But I do not like beer, so I will continue to write this letter. Miss Rogers gave us a list of things we ought to write about. First, where we live. Our house is on Woodlawn Avenue, which is on the south side of the city of Chicago, which is in the state of Illinois, which is the most important state in the United States of America. My father, who was looking over my shoulder, says...
1: Hooey, how about California? Hollywood. Pin-up girls.
0: But since I have never been to California, Illinois is still the greatest state in the United States of America. First, I will tell you about my room, which, of course, is also located in the city of Chicago. It is my very own room. Except, of course, when my Uncle Frederick, who is a farmer in the southern part of the state, comes to visit us, and then he sleeps in my room. And except when my Uncle Joe, who is a traveling salesman for a hardware store in St. Louis, comes to visit us, and then he sleeps in my room. And except when my Aunt Henrietta, who is my mother's sister, fights with her husband, and then she sleeps in my room. It is my very own room. My father, who was looking over my shoulder, says...
1: That small fry reads like sarcasm.
0: But since I do not know very clear what sarcasm is, I will ignore the remark, like my sister Ellen always says, and continue. My room is a very special place, because so far every day of my life has started here. I will now tell you about my day. It always begins with my mother coming into my room and waking me up.
2: Tommy. Tommy, it's after 7. You've got to be in school. You can't be late to school again. All right. I know you're awake. Open the other eye and get up. Tommy, did you hear me?
0: Yes, Mama.
2: Now get up. I want to talk to you, Mr. Tommy. You're awake, aren't you?
0: Yes, Mama.
2: Well, I have a little matter to discuss with you. Tommy, what did I say when you asked me if you could have rabbits in your room? What did I say?
0: Yes. You said no, Mama.
2: All right, then. Your sister Ellen tells me that you've brought some sort of an animal into this house. Is it a rabbit?
0: No, Mama.
2: Then you have brought an animal into this house. Well, where is it?
0: Under the bed.
2: Under the... Oh, no.
0: Yes, Mama.
2: What is it? What?
0: Well, you know that knife that Uncle Frederick gave me for my birthday? The one you hid until I grew up?
2: Yes, but I...
0: I swapped it with Sam for some Jap money his brother sent from Okinawa or someplace.
2: But what is...
0: And I swapped the Jap money with Al for a real bullet out of a machine gun out of a P-38, which shot down two Zs.
2: Will you tell me what's under that bed?
0: But that's what I'm telling you. I swapped the bullet for it.
2: For what? What? All right, I'll see for myself.
0: No, Mama, you'd better not.
2: Why?
0: Because it's in a jar and it's a spider.
2: Spider?
0: Yes, and just a little old black widow spider.
2: Black widow? Oh!
0: Oh! But it's just a little one, Mama, just a little one. Next, my teacher, Miss Rogers, says you would be interested in knowing about people in Chicago. There are many people in Chicago. My father, who is looking over my shoulder, says...
1: That is a brilliant remark.
0: I do not think that is a very brilliant remark, because there are many people in Chicago. First, there is my mother, whom I have already told you about. Second, there is my father, who is looking over my shoulder, who is my mother's husband.
1: That is another bright remark.
0: And there is my sister, Ellen, who is older than I am and very silly, like all women are.
1: That is the brightest remark.
0: And there are my aunts and uncles and cousins, and all my grandmothers and grandfathers are dead. There is my teacher, Miss Rogers, who is very old, because once she met Woodrow Wilson, who was a president about whom they made a moving picture all in color. My father, who was looking over my shoulder, just said...
1: Oh, immortality, where is thy technicolor?
0: Which I do not understand. And then there are the people with whom I play at school. My best friend Fatso, Joe, and Freddie, and Billy, and Jake, and Arnie. Only they are not people being only kids like I am. Now, I've just about run out of people, except for the policeman and fireman, the man who fixes our refrigerator, and the garbage man, and all the cops and detectives and gangsters who are in jail, and old Miss Scrapapple. Only that isn't her name, but it's the only way I can say it. She's the smartest lady in all Chicago, and who owns the candy store near our school where all we kids buy our candy and ice cream, which is one of the 7 basic foods and very good for young children.
3: Oh, it's you again.
0: Yes, Miss Rapapple.
3: Business?
0: Yes, Miss Rapapple.
3: Such politeness indicates only one thing. You haven't got any money.
0: No, Miss Rapapple.
3: When will you pay me?
0: Saturday.
3: Prospect?
0: Gonna clean the weeds off the hardware man's back lot.
3: Salary?
0: 6 bits. 75 cents.
3: Exploitation. Worth a dollar.
0: Yeah, Miss Rapapple?
3: Insist on it.
0: Yes, Miss Rapapple.
3: Soda or Sunday?
0: Soda, Miss Rapapple.
3: Soda. One scoop or two?
0: Two, please.
3: Two, please.
0: Miss Rapapple. You know everything.
3: Sure, Mrs. Brains. Well, what's your problem, Mr. Anthony?
0: I haven't got a problem. I just want to know something.
3: So? What?
0: How do you get to be rich?
3: What did you say?
0: How do you get to be rich?
3: Here you are. So drink it before it loses its fizz.
0: Yes, sir.
3: Rich. Look who he's asking.
0: Gosh, you're rich.
3: Secondhand soda fountain. Six bottles of chocolate syrup. Writing paper, pencils, licorice candy, and gumdrops. Sure. But don't you worry about getting rich. What you should worry about is how to get poor.
0: Huh?
3: If you would read something besides your Mr. Dick Tracy column, you would know. Pretty soon, the only way to be happy will be to be poor people. So close your mouth and drink your soda. How long you think soda water bubbles will wait?
0: Well, yes, sir.
3: I do not read your Mr. Dick Tracy. So I have a very fine education on the day after tomorrow. The day after tomorrow, everybody's home will be so filled with revolving iceboxes and vacuum cleaners that blow and vacuum cleaners that suck and home movie machines that talk and airplanes that go straight up and down and fancy automobiles with rings that come off and radios and televisions and hot blowers and cold blowers and machines for freezing and machines for cooking and machines for washing and machines for drying and machines for ironing and machines for blowing perfume and machines for reading books out loud and machines for making records and machines for playing records. Well, who, I ask you, with all these machines will have room left in the house to live in but the poor?
0: Oh. Gee, you're funny.
3: I am funny. So, drink your soda. No, I can hear you finished. I'll make another little one, maybe, huh?
0: Well, gosh,
3: On the house.
0: Oh, gee.
3: After all, as yet, you're not rich. Tommy.
0: Yes, Miss Rapapple?
3: Don't worry about being rich. What I was laughing about before, inside the small joke, was a very large truth. The fancy automobiles and the airplanes that go straight up and down and the televisions and the cold freezers and the washers and the dryers, they're very nice. It should be that everyone should have them. But what is in your house is not so important as what is in your heart. So what'll it be now? One scoop or two?
0: Miss Rogers, my teacher, says that you Chinese boys are very interested in everything about Chicago. She said I should write to you about historical places and streets. Mr. Abraham Lincoln came from Illinois, where Chicago is, which is a historical fact. Chicago used to be Fort Dearborn, but the Indians massacred everybody. The entire population, including men, women, and children. With the result that everybody was wiped out, so they had to start all over, so they called it Chicago. The place where Fort Dearborn used to be is memorated on the Link Bridge, which is over the Chicago River downtown. And I have been there many times with my best friend, Fatso. Fatso and me, we stand on the bridge and discuss the historical facts about the Fort Dearborn Massacre, which is very historical. Gee, I bet you I could dive right off of here and do 3 somersaults before I hit the water.
4: Sure, sure.
0: I bet you I could start swimming and swim all the way across the lake to Milwaukee and do it all on my back.
4: Okay, okay, Superman. Can't even swim across the bathtub.
0: Stop talking and let me think.
4: What you thinking about?
0: If I'd have been there, I'd never let him kill him.
4: Who?
0: The Indians, you creep. I'd never let him get away with the massacre.
4: Well, what could you have done, huh, Tommy?
0: Oh, things.
4: Yeah,
0: what? Can you have to get so technical?
4: What's that?
0: Gosh, Basil, don't you know anything?
4: I know if those old Indians were going to massacre and scalp you, they'd just massacre and scalp you, and you couldn't do anything.
0: Oh, yeah?
4: Yeah.
0: Oh, I'm hungry. I'm going home.
4: Okay, me too.
0: Buy it. My father says it is because of the success of taxes, but I say it is because of the success of ghosts, which is a pretty good joke if you get it. Keep it. Miss Rogers, my teacher, says we should not make wisecracks in this letter to our Chinese allies, so I will cross this out later on, but meanwhile it will sit there on the paper, and she can go kiss Van Johnson for all I care, which is another joke because she does not wear bobby socks. Besides the haunted house, other important buildings are Palmolive Building, Wrigley Building, Tribune Tower, Art Institute, Stockyards, which are really not a building, but which are very important for hamburgers and smells. A joke. All these are very important buildings, including the planetarium, which is full of stars, and the big museum, which is right in the lake. This museum is the most wonderful building in the whole world, being full of stuffed animals and people, which are very lifelike, only they do not breathe. It is very educational. The halls are very slippery, making for very fine sliding when the guard is not looking. It is very educational. My friend Fatso and me, often go to the museum on Saturdays and vacations to improve our mind when we have no place else to go. In here, Fatso, in here.
4: Okay. Boy, was that a close one.
0: I told you not to make so much noise.
4: I was just trying out the echo, that's all.
0: Oh, you're a creep. You want to get arrested or something?
4: Partner, the jail ain't been built that can hold me.
0: Okay, okay. But if that guard catches us, he'll fang your backside and he's not fooling. Say, what's this room?
4: I don't know.
0: Never been here before.
4: Gosh, are they all stuffed?
0: You creep. They're statues. The Hall of Man.
4: Hey, look at this one.
0: Get out to you, Bangy.
4: Don't give me none of your lips, sister.
0: Boy, is she a mess. Hey, look at this one. Looks just like old Mr. Spinelli. Southern Italian. That's what Mr. Spinelli is.
4: Look at this one. He's like Mr. Goldberg.
0: Yeah, I'm Mr. Goldberg.
4: Look at this one. He's an Indian.
0: Hey, look at this one, a Chinaman.
4: This one says Australian Bushman.
0: Yeah, and here's one like Mr. Brumsky.
4: Gosh, look at all of them. All different kinds.
0: Sure are a lot of people in the world.
4: Yeah. Gee, I'm glad I'm me.
0: Me too.
4: Look at that one. Hey, how do you think it feels to have skin like that?
0: Huh?
4: Skin like that? How does it feel?
0: I don't know. Feels the same, I guess.
4: Bet you it doesn't.
0: Well, I bet you it does. My pop says that the color of your skin is just an accident of pigmentation.
4: What is that?
0: Well, it's... Jeepers, do I have to tell you everything? Don't you know that everybody in the world is related to everybody else on account of Darwin?
4: Who's he?
0: Oh, I read about him. He invented evolution. Everybody's related to everybody. It's a scientific fact.
4: Okay, I'm related to everybody. Hiya, Bangy. What's buzzing, cousin?
0: Well, Treesen, I have now told you practically everything there is to tell you about Chicago, which is a good job well done. I will now break my arm patting myself on the back. Also, the pen is out of ink. Oh, excuse me, please. I think I hear... Hey, Ellen? Ellen?
4: Hey, sis, is that you at the icebox?
5: You write your letter and mind your own business.
4: Now, you leave me a piece, you hear me? You leave me a piece.
5: Maybe I will and maybe I won't.
4: Dear Tweeson, you'll have to excuse me now because my sister Ellen is at the icebox where the chicken we had left from dinner is, so I'd better get out there before she eats me out of house and home. My teacher, Miss Rogers, says to be sure we didn't leave anything out, so I'll close by saying that Chicago also has Lincoln Park, very large lake for swimming and drowning, only they have lifeguards, and there is Wrigley Field and Sox Park, which are full of baseball, only I am like my father and I'm a football man, and Jackson Park and department stores, which are very large grocery departments where they used to give away free samples, only not the kids, and Soldiers Field and a very good fire department, which could have stopped the big Chicago fire, only all these firemen were children when it happened, and lots and lots of people. Chicago's full of people. One of these people, like I said, is now in the kitchen at the icebox, so I will sign off. I am sure with what I have told you about my Chicago, if you should ever come here, you would be able to find your way around. If you go to White City, which is our amusement park, and get on the merry-go-round and stay on it, this is another joke. Well, this is the end. Yours, cordially, sincerely, and very truly yours, your obedient servant, Thomas J. Jones. P.S., there's something I forgot to tell you. My Chicago is the biggest, best city in the whole world. I know, because I've lived here all my life. In case you come visit us, our house is the second from the corner. My father's back again looking over my shoulder, and he says...
6: Add RSVP.
4: I will now do this RSVP. That is my father's idea. I am your pal. That is my own idea. This finishes my letter. I hope I have now brought understanding between nations, which is a very good thing.

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0: I am the Whistler, and I know many things, for I walk by night. I know many strange tales hidden in the hearts of men and women who have stepped into the shadows. Yes, I know the nameless terrors of which they dare not speak.
1: Yes, friends, it's time for the Signal Oil program, The Whistler. 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Tops in quality. 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And Signal is the famous Go Farther gasoline. 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And now the Whistler's strange story. Boiling Point.
0: Kelly never knew exactly when it was that he decided to kill her. Thinking it over afterwards, he realized that murder is something like a pot boiling over. The fire's underneath for a long time and nothing happens. Then all at once, the heat reaches a certain point and there it blows. And you look back in horror to find you killed someone. The odd thing, of course, was that right to the end, it wasn't that he hated Janice. She had a kind of charm. She was capable. And she was attractive enough that, on the right kind of a spring day, with the sunlight filtering through the leaves of an oak tree, hitting her face just right, a fellow like Kelly might think he was in love with her. At least, that's how it started 3 years ago.
2: Kelly?
3: Yes?
2: Another sandwich?
3: Oh, no. No thanks, Janice. I'm full up.
2: What's happened to your appetite?
3: I don't know. Maybe it's a symptom.
2: Oh?
3: Will you do something for me, Janice?
2: What, Kelly?
3: Tell me something, honestly.
2: All right.
3: I came to this town out of nowhere, really. I'm a failure, 29 years old, been fired from the greatest assortment of jobs in captivity. I meet you at a party. From then on, everything's different.
2: Is it, Kelly?
3: Yeah, sure. You gave me a build-up with your boss at the Star Realty Company. He puts me on as a salesman. And suddenly, for the first time in my life, I'm a success. Why?
2: Well, it's simple. You're a good salesman.
3: No, that's not what I mean. What I want to know is, why did you do it for me?
2: Oh.
3: Now, you said you'd be honest.
2: Oh, maybe I have the interests of the Star Realty Company at heart.
3: Mm-hmm.
2: And maybe I just like you. Come on, have another sandwich. I don't want to take them back.
3: All right.
2: I want to go over the escrow papers on that Williamson deal again.
3: Oh, no, not now. Don't you ever relax?
2: Well, I'm relaxed.
3: Come on, come on. Lean back and take your glasses off.
2: Oh, all right, all right. Is that better?
3: Mm-hmm. You ought to take them off more often.
2: I'm blind as a bat without them.
3: What's the difference? You're not looking at the wolves. They're looking at you.
2: Like you're looking at me?
3: Oh, they better not. I don't want anybody else to look at you like this.
2: Don't talk like that, Kelly. Not unless you really mean it.
3: I do mean it, Janice. I'm crazy about you. Oh, I know I'm not much of a guy, and I'll never know why you bothered with me. But, Janice, I want to marry you. You won't be sorry. I'll work hard and be a success.
2: That's enough, Kelly.
3: Oh, please, please listen to me.
2: I heard all I want to hear when you said you love me. Aren't you going to kiss me, darling?
0: Just like that, Kelly. A boy, a girl, a picnic on a green knoll at the edge of town, and it's over. She's Janice Jameson now. You have a small home together, and each morning you commute to town in your jobs with the Star Realty Company. But Janice isn't satisfied, Kelly. She talks of nothing but of the two of you in business together, Jameson and Jameson Real Estate Brokers. It would take more than you could ever save on your salaries, of course. And it was about then you began to wonder if she'd ever be satisfied. Perhaps it was then, too, that the fire began to burn under the kettle, and the temperature slowly but surely started to rise.
4: And here's a letter for Kennelly and Botsworth. Gentlemen, with reference to the lease on the property at Lilium Way and Gladstone Boulevard, We are informed that the present holder is perfectly... Huh? Oh, yes, Janice?
2: Can I speak to you for a moment?
4: Well, I'm tied up. Couldn't it wait?
2: No, please, right now.
4: All right. Excuse me, Miss Eldridge. Now, what's it all about?
2: Kelly, our chance has come.
4: What are you talking about?
2: Jameson and Jameson, remember?
4: Oh, that. All right, Janice. What do we use for money?
2: Oh, look. Look at the teletype from New York offering $40,000 for the corner of 8th and Maple.
4: But Knowles has an option on that corner for 30, hasn't he?
2: Did have, you mean? It expired yesterday.
4: But shouldn't we tell Knowles? Give him a chance
2: he won't be back until next Wednesday. Well, there's no way I can get in touch with him. Honest, darling, Knowles will be tickled pink when he knows we've grabbed this chance to start on our own. He's a big man, more ways than one.
4: I know, that's
2: Listen, Kelly, I tried my best to get Knowles to renew his option. He said that corner would never be worth anything. This means $10,000 for us on a $1,500 investment. Now, you run right down to the bank and get a certified check. I'll teletype New York that Knowles no longer holds the option.
4: Well, I hope you know what you're doing.
2: Oh, I do know, and I know something else, too.
4: Hmm?
2: In a few days, we'll have a brand new office with a nice glass door reading Jameson and Jameson. And sign that Jameson and Jameson, that's all.
5: Jameson and Jameson. Mm-hmm. I'll have it right out.
4: You made a slight error, Janice.
2: What?
4: Not Jameson and Jameson. Jameson and Stooge.
2: Please, Kelly, let's not get into that again.
4: Why not?
2: Here.
4: Why not? Let's be honest. You've got the brains. I run the errands. You set up the deals on paper. I go through the motions.
2: Well, that's not true.
4: This Brewster deal, for instance. A nice, clean little deal. I'm all set to handle it myself.
2: Kelly, you're just being silly. There were just a few things you hadn't considered. I thought it might help if I wrote them out for you. That's all.
4: There's something I don't think you realize yet, Angel. I'm really not a backward kid at all. Why, you act like I'm not quite bright.
2: You're wrong, Kelly. I think you're the best salesman in the business. Besides, you're my husband and I love you. Now, what difference does it make which one of
4: none,
2: us does
4: none. That? But why can't you give me credit for some intelligence once in a while?
2: Kelly, listen.
4: Why, you're not my wife anymore. You're a business machine.
2: Darling.
4: As cold as a piece of steel.
2: You don't realize what you're saying.
4: Sit down. I'm not through.
2: Kelly, no.
4: For once, you're going to listen. I'm your husband, Janice.
2: Kelly,
4: your business partner.
2: Please.
4: Not a pet spaniel you lead around on a leash.
2: Kelly. Oh.
4: Janice. Janice. Oh, Janice, I'm sorry. Oh, good Lord.
6: Yes, Mr. Jameson.
4: This is Mr. Jameson. Get a doctor up here. Hurry. I think Mrs. Jameson had a heart attack.
0: Looking down at her now, you have a clear sense of guilt when you realize that you've actually been wishing something like this would happen. Anything to free you, give you back your independence and self-respect. Yes, Kelly, you're sorry and ashamed. And you almost take the kettle off the fire before it reaches the boiling point. Particularly as you hear the doctor telling you it was a heart attack. That Janice will have to stay in bed and rest with a day nurse in attendance. But that's what changes it all right back again. The nurse's name is Vera, and there's something like music in the deep, cloudy blue of her eyes. Something about her voice, the youthful grace of her that sets your heart racing, makes you think that here is everything you missed in your marriage to Janet.
4: Good morning, Vera. How's the patient?
5: I just don't know, Mr. Jameson.
4: Kelly.
5: Mr. Jameson.
4: Check.
5: She seems to think the doctor's all wrong, that it's silly to think of heart trouble at her age.
4: Well, that's the way she is.
5: Well, something has to be done about it. She says it's all foolish and that she's going to get up and go back to work.
4: I know. I've been over that with her several times.
5: Well, you ought to talk to her, Mr. Jameson.
4: Kelly. What good would it do for me to talk to her?
5: Well, after all, you are her husband.
4: Yeah. Sometimes I wonder.
5: What do you mean?
4: Oh, skip it.
7: Kelly, is that you?
4: Yes, Janice. I'm coming.

0: It was sweet of you to take me home, Mr. Jameson.
1: Kelly.
0: Why do you keep insisting that I call you Kelly?
1: Do I?
0: Every night you've taken me home. How long has it been now? 3 weeks? 4?
1: 23 days.
0: Oh, did you keep a record of it?
1: Uh-huh. In the back of my head. If you want details, I can tell you what happened on every one of those days, too.
0: You have a very good memory.
1: It's easy when you have a reason to remember.
0: You ought to go on the stage. Professor Jameson's Memory Act or something. Well, I'd better go in now.
1: Oh, no, please. Just a minute more.
0: I've got some work to do. I might go on another case soon. And
1: another case? Vera, what are you talking about?
0: Well, I won't be on this one forever, you know.
1: But Vera, it's out of the question. She's a sick woman alone in the house, and... Oh, why lie about it? I think you know why I'm talking this way, Vera.
0: Yes, I do.
1: I love you.
0: I'd better go in
1: now. No, Vera, I...
0: Kelly, please.
1: Vera, darling.
0: Oh, Kelly.
1: I know.
0: If only you were free.
1: I'll be free, Vera. I'll...
0: What do you mean, Kelly?
1: I don't know, Vera. I don't know.
2: With the prologue of Boiling Point, the Signal Oil Company is bringing you another strange story by The Whistler. Friends, this being the first program of March, I'm reminded of that old saying, in like a lamb, out like a lion. With Signal gasoline, it's always that way. It goes into your car as a clear, innocent-looking liquid. But once inside your motor, it generates the power of a lion. Lithe, eager power that's quick to spurt ahead in crowded traffic or to send you springing effortlessly up steep grades in high with nary a ping of complaint. But while Signal's power may be likened to a lion, you'll find that your car's appetite for Signal gasoline is gratifyingly small. That's because the extra efficiency which today's Signal gets from your motor naturally means extra mileage, too. So when it comes right down to it, your speedometer is really the best yardstick of gasoline quality. That's why Signal says, to be sure of the tops in gasoline quality, there are just two things to remember. One, in gasoline, it takes extra quality to go farther. And two, Signal is the famous go farther gasoline. And now back to the Whistler.

0: It was strange, Kelly. You didn't know it, but that night in the car, the last night you took Vera home, a murder was taking shape. A murder made of several things. Of your love for Vera, of Jameson and Jameson, and $20,000 in the company account. And naturally, of Janet. She'd never give you up, Kelly. You're sure of that. And the next day, as you sit alone in your office, you're wondering about alternatives. Puzzled, even a little frightened by the sudden, impulsive thing that popped into your head as you said goodnight to Vera.
1: Not this way, Vera. I'll...
2: What do you mean, Kelly?
0: Yes, Kelly. What did you mean? You thrust it out of your mind. Try to concentrate on the stack of letters in your desk. And then, just before noon...
3: Jameson speaking.
4: Oh, Kelly, this is Mac.
3: Oh, hi. Hi, Mac. What's on your mind?
4: I've been trying to reach you people. I may have run onto something. I'm not sure.
3: Well, what is it?
4: Well, I had dinner last night with one of the lawyers from Mayberry and Company.
3: Yeah?
4: He had a few drinks and sort of got to talking.
3: Oh, about what?
4: A property deal. It seems that Mayberry and Company are going to put up a 6-story branch on the corner of 84th and Pine.
3: What? Why, that's way out in the middle of nowhere.
4: It's straight stuff, Kelly.
3: Oh, say, anybody else know about this?
4: I don't think so. The whole thing's been on the QT. They picked up that corner for a song. Wish I'd had it.
3: Well, never mind that. Maybe the surrounding property will go for the same kind of a song.
4: Yeah, that's what I wondered about.
3: Why, in a year, maybe 18 months, there'll be a whole community out there. And if we had the lots, why, the sky's the limit.
4: You think so?
3: Oh, no doubt about it. Gee, I'm glad you called me, Mac.
4: Yeah, well, I really wanted to talk to Janice, Kelly. If she thinks it sounds
3: Janice isn't well, you know that.
4: Yeah.
3: Now, look, we'll have to move fast on this, Mac. I'll tell you what we'll do.
4: Wait a minute, Kelly. Not that fast. It's a $40,000 investment. I'm not going ahead until we have her opinion.
3: What's the matter with you? I'm running the office now.
4: Maybe, maybe not. This is a big thing, Kelly.
3: I realize that, Mac.
4: You're lucky to have someone like Janice to turn to.
3: Yeah, but, Mac, I...
4: Listen, either talk it over with her or count me out, Kelly. I have a lot of faith.
3: Skip it. I'll get back to you.
4: Okay, I'll be waiting.
3: Oh, Janice. What does he take me for? I'll go ahead with it alone if he doesn't want to... What? Janice.
5: Surprise. Am I interrupting something big?
3: Well, never mind that. What are you doing here? I thought
5: that... I belonged in bed. I know, Dr. Allen thought the same thing. But today he had to admit it was all brought on by strain, overwork. The rest did it. I'm fit as a fiddle.
3: Yeah, but
5: I'm back on the job, that's all. Aren't you glad, darling?
3: Why, of course, naturally. But what about Vera?
5: What about Vera? Well, I dismissed her. Is that what you mean?
3: Well, do you think it was the wise thing to do?
5: Don't you? Anyhow, now I'm well. I certainly don't need a nurse. Well, tell me, what are you so excited about? Who are you talking to?
3: Oh, it wasn't anything.
5: Oh, now don't tell me that. You're bursting with it. Come on, you've had a hot tip. Well, tell me about it, darling. Who's buying what from who, and who thinks we ought to be in on it?
3: I tell you something, Janice. I... All right. It was Mac.
5: Oh?
3: Yeah, listen. Mayberry and Company are building at 84th and Pine. We've got a chance to buy the surrounding lots.
5: And you're all for it.
3: Well, who wouldn't be?
5: Me.
3: Now, wait a minute. This is the biggest thing that's ever hit this office.
5: It sure is, and it could knock us flat. No, we're not going into it without examining
3: it. But there isn't time.
5: Then it isn't a deal.
3: Isn't a deal? Janice, do you realize what you're saying?
5: Oh, I think so. If we can't look before we leap, it's not for us, Kelly. I suppose Mac has it wrong. What if they don't build? Then we're left with a row of weed-covered lots that'll never be worth a thing.
3: Yeah, but if they do build...
5: It's a mighty big if. Now, where did Mac hear about it?
3: Oh, one of their lawyers. He had dinner with them. The guy started talking.
5: Why?
3: What do you mean, why? He had some drinks, that's why.
5: Are you sure? How well does Mac know?
3: Oh, for the love of...
5: How do we know it wasn't a setup to get all of us worrying about the 84th Street section while they quietly buy up things somewhere else in town?
3: Janice, you have to take chances sometimes.
5: Sure you do. I've taken plenty of chances. But not with every cent we've got.
3: But we might make enough to pull out to forget the whole business.
5: Is that what you want to do, Kelly?
3: What do you mean? Why don't you say what's on your mind? That you're as suspicious of me as you are of every one of your deals.
5: Kelly,
3: it's the truth, Janice.
5: Oh, you're wrong, darling. I've always trusted you, even while I was ill. If you think I'm suspicious of you, there must be a reason.
3: Maybe there is.
5: No, you don't mean that. Listen, Kelly. It was 2 years ago today we bought the cabin. Do you remember?
3: Yes, yes, and we've been up there once since.
5: Let's go once more, Kelly, right now, right away.
3: Oh, but what about the Mayberry deal, Mac? Is we need to
5: Let's
3: hear from us.
5: Let's forget that. At least till we get back from the cabin. Maybe we can think more clearly up there. And when we come back, we may feel differently about a lot of things.
3: I don't know, I don't know. I'm supposed to drive out to the Paxtons tomorrow. They want an appraisal on the ranch. Maybe some other time, Janice.
5: You can go by the Paxtons, too. From their place, you can come up the back road to the cabin.
3: What?
5: I'll drive up the main.

0: The first tiny bubbles are rising dangerously close to the rim, threatening to pour over, and there's no way to stop them. It's the same the next day as you drive up to the cabin. And grinding up the narrow mountain road, you admit to yourself that the Paxton Ranch was just an excuse, that you weren't even thinking of keeping your appointment there. You were thinking of an old wooden bridge, a bridge over a 200-foot drop straight down, a bridge that Janice would have to cross to reach the cabin. What you have to do is simple. A few bolts removed from the right places and the bridge is ready. It's loosened ancient support, certain to give way under the weight of the next car to cross. You stand at the brink for a moment looking down, then walk back to the cabin. Approaching the porch, you stop suddenly, staring. Mac's car is there, parked next to yours. You move forward stiffly, slowly, wondering if Mac saw you at the bridge. At the door, you take a deep breath and brace yourself before going inside.
1: Well, decided to come back, huh?
2: Oh, hello, Mac.
1: Didn't think it'd be long.
2: You mean you saw me when you drove up?
1: No, just saw that good scotch on the table.
2: Oh, yeah. I was just out back checking the wood supply.
1: Oh.
2: Say, what brings you up here, Mac? I should think you'd be in town hard after that deal.
1: Well, the town end of it's okay, Kelly, under control. All I need is your signature.
2: What?
1: Tried to catch you at the Paxton place, but you didn't show, so I figured you decided to skip it.
2: Oh, yeah. I thought I could keep.
1: Sure, but the Mayberry thing can't. Here, sign this thing and I'll be on my way.
2: Oh, Mac, I meant to get back to you. I talked to Janice, and she isn't interested.
1: What? Well, that's not what she told me.
2: What? You talked to her?
1: This morning. She was worried about my tip, but that lawyer's a good friend of mine. She's convinced.
2: And she signed already?
1: Uh-huh. Now you, okay?
2: Well, sure, okay. Say, give me the pen. Right here?
1: Yeah, that's it.
2: Well, there you are. Yeah. And now you better get back. We don't want any slip-ups, huh? You, came up the back road, didn't you?
1: Yeah, but I'll go back by the front road. It's faster.
2: Oh, I don't think so, Mac. I'd take the other way.
1: No, I'm in a hurry.
2: But
1: what?
2: Look, Mac. Look, do me a favor before you go, will you, fella? Run over these papers on the Paxton property. See if you think my ideas are right.
1: Gosh, I don't know. Didn't Janice go over them?
2: Oh, yeah, sure. But Paxton's a pretty tough guy to handle, and I'll need all the ideas I can get. And look it over, will you? I'll be right back.
0: You're trembling as you go out of the door, aren't you, Kelly? Because everything is ruined if you can't talk Mac out of driving down the front road and over the bridge. You've got to stop him or keep him from leaving at all. You wanted to get rid of him, wanted to tell your own story of the accident. But now you have to settle for the next best thing. If only you can keep him here, if there's something you can do. You glance at his car parked next to yours, hurry over to it, lift the hood. It won't take a minute to fix it so the car won't start. You just get the hood down again as Mac comes out of the cabin waving the papers.
1: Hey, these look fine to me, Kelly. I'd say you covered all the angles.
2: Oh, you think so?
1: As far as I can see. Here, I better be on my way. Can't let any grass grow under our feet on this one.
2: Yeah, I guess you're right.
1: Yeah. But, oh, well, what's the matter with this thing? I'm sure it's got gas.
2: Well, maybe there's a vapor lock in the gas line.
1: Oh, no, she ought to start. I'd better have a look.
2: Hey, listen, Mac.
1: Huh?
2: Listen, that sounds like a car coming up the front road.
1: Oh, it is a car. No, that settles it. I gotta wait a little while now. One-way road, isn't it?
2: Yeah, that's right, Mac. You just have to wait. I guess it's Janice. She's meeting me here this afternoon. Supposed to get here about 2.
1: Oh, that reminds me, Kelly. I forgot to talk.
2: Hey, Mac.
1: Huh?
2: Mac, that's not Janice's car.
1: No, it isn't, is it? Here, Kelly, I meant to give you this.
2: Hey, Mac! Mac, that's Vera's car.
1: Okay, so it's Vera. Maybe this...
2: Come on. We've got to stop her, Mac. She'll go through the bridge.
1: What are you talking about?
2: It's a trap. I thought Janice would be driving up, but I weakened the supports.
1: You planned that for
2: Janice? Yes, help me, Mac. Help me. Vera! Stop!

listener will return in just a moment with a strange ending to tonight's story. Meantime, in place of the little chat about one of Signal's products or services that we usually have at this point on the Whistler,

Signal Oil Company is giving this time tonight for an announcement in the interest of public welfare. Once each year in March, we're asked to think of those who, in time of unexpected emergency, need the quick, friendly help that you and I make possible through the Red Cross. Just who are these people? Why, they're the victims of disasters such as earthquake, flood, fire, wreck, or epidemic. Disasters that can strike any one of us any time without warning. Who else? Millions of discharged veterans and their dependents have called on the Red Cross for a helping hand. And don't forget the thousands of hospitalized veterans who may depend on the Red Cross for a long time to come for their recreation and entertainment, their letter writing, shopping, and other assistance. These are just a few of the hundreds of ways the Red Cross is called upon to help every day. It's going to take $75 million to answer all the calls for help the Red Cross will receive this year. So give as generously as you can, remembering that you're the lucky one to be in a position to give help rather than to need help. And now back to the Whistler.

0: Yes, Kelly, it was strange, wasn't it? The way it sneaked up on you. The way the temperature rose slowly, quietly to the boiling point. Now with the temperature back at zero, Vera lies dead in the wreckage at the bottom of the gorge beneath the bridge. The bridge whose supports you'd hacked away to trap Janice, your wife, so you'd be free to marry Vera. And as you stare down in fascinated horror, the words of Mac begin to penetrate the cloud of fog surrounding your brain.
1: If you hadn't been so insistent on my going over those Paxton papers, this might not have happened.
2: Paxton papers?
1: That's right. I had a note for you from Janice.
2: Janice?
1: Yeah, she decided not to come and asked me to deliver this when I got here. Every time I try to tell you about it, you interrupted me. Here, you'd better read it while I phone the police.
3: The police? Oh, wait a minute, Matt.
1: I can't wait, Kelly. I've got to report a murder. Better take a look at Janice's note.
3: Yes. I guess I had, Mac. Why not? Dear Kelly, I decided not to meet you at the cabin. For a long time, I felt you no longer loved me. Now I'm sure. I had it out with Vera after you left yesterday. At first, she denied everything, then admitted the two of you were in love. I was tempted to tell her she couldn't have you. Then I realized you weren't worth the fight. So I'm going to Reno, and you'll be free. I have an idea Vera will join you at the cabin. She's your kind, Kelly. I hope you both will be happy. Janice.

0: 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Featured in tonight's story were Wally Mayer and Betty Lou Gerson. The Whistler was produced by George W. Allen, with story by Joe Pagano and music by Wilbur Hatch, and was transmitted to our troops overseas by the Armed Forces Radio Service. Next Wednesday, for a full hour of mystery over most of these stations, tune in a half hour earlier. Enjoy The Saint as well as The Whistler. Marvin Miller speaking. 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
1: African drums are calling. The slow, rhythmic cadence of the drums penetrates into the deepest bush. It crosses black, sinuous rivers and on into the surrounding country, rising and falling to the vagaries of the African breeze. It is a funeral dirge. And in the open space in the center of some village lies the cold body of a great chief. Slowly, each stepping carefully to his distance from the next, comes a line of seven warriors. They circle the body, firelight playing a ghostly symphony along muscular bodies. They pause, but the wave-like ripples coursing continually up and down the back and out along the arms to the fingertips never ceases. It is the dance of death. They take up their rhythmic step again, keeping their distance. For if the aura of two warriors overlap, both will die. On and on they dance, past the false dawn, with the villagers standing in a great outer circle. And with the coming of day, the ceremony is complete. Professor Anton Edwards, his daughter Lorna, and his assistant Jack Martin have been captured by a savage tribe while on an expedition into the wilds of Africa. Nguru, the professor's huge Maasai bodyguard, has crept up to the hut where the two men are confined and slipped weapons to them. Jack and the professor were awaiting Nguru's signal when a cry from Lorna reached their ears.
2: I can't sit still with that scream of Lorna's ringing in my ears. Let's do something,
3: sir. We can't do a thing, Jack. If she's in danger, Nguru will take care of it. He's probably with her by now. It can't be very serious, or we'd have heard him in the center of a fight. Drums have stopped.
2: Do you really think she's all right?
3: I know she's not in any immediate danger, or Nguru would have let us know before now.
2: Oh, yes, I guess so. But just waiting...
3: Patience, when... Jack, my boy. If I'm not mistaken, we'll be out of here shortly and in a position to really do something if necessary.
2: You have a lot of faith in Nguru, haven't you?
3: Yes, my boy. I've never yet known him to miss. He's always in the right spot at the right time.
2: He seems to have done it well this time, sir. But I don't yet see how we're going to get out. We're only three against the whole tribe.
3: The odds are pretty large, I know. But it's dark now. It's been done before, my lad, and there's no reason why it can't be done again.
2: What are your plans?
3: Well, if I know Nguru, he'll wait for the moon to drop behind the trees before starting anything. The village will be asleep by then, except for these guards and the ones tending the fire.
2: But the moment we try to break out, the whole place will be roused.
3: We won't make the first move, Jack. That's Nguru's. It's his job to attend to the guard outside this door. Then, as silently as we can, we get to the hut where Lorna is and do the same for her. It's perfectly simple.
2: Yes, so it sounds. But you're used to this sort of thing, sir. You've done it before. I'm afraid I'm going to prove a handicap.
3: If you'll obey me implicitly, you won't. On the contrary, you'll be a great help.
2: It's very good of you to say that. But I can't help feeling I'm going to blunder somewhere.
3: It's just the fact that Lorna's freedom hangs on us makes you feel that way. You got that revolver strapped on you?
2: Yes, sir. It's the most comforting thing I've laid my hands on since we were taken.
3: be long now. But remember, Jack, that gun is not to be used unless it's the end of our plans.
2: Very well, sir.
3: One shot would rouse the village. If a native passes close to you, lie still and try to avoid him. But if he comes for you, use your hands on his throat and stop his yelling.
2: The thing I'm afraid of is making a noise.
3: That's the next move, Jack. Take your boots off. We'll have to leave him behind. I hate to do it. Just broken these in from marching.
2: Good Lord, sir. How about Jiggers?
3: We'll have to trust to luck and take a chance on those little fellows. Roll your riding breeches up above your knees, too.
2: What's that for?
3: The same as taking your boots off. The first part of our journey will have to be made on hands and knees. And you want to be able to feel any dried twigs before you put your weight down. You snap one and the whole place will be awake instantly.
2: Yes, that's what I'm afraid of, sir.
3: Well, feel with your hands, knees, and feet before you put them down. And put them down as softly as possible.
2: What was that?
3: It's Nguru doing his job. Are you all set to go, Jack?
2: All set.
4: Dog him sleep soundly, Bwana.
3: That's good, Nguru. How many are there between us and my daughter?
4: No matter. We kill them. All go so-so for Bwana, Nguru.
3: It is well. Point the way.
4: Follow, Bwana.
3: Keep to the shadow, Jack. Keep with me and don't lag.
2: All right. Those men with the fires.
3: Keep moving. They can't see anything outside the circle of the light.
2: I think Nguru stopped.
3: Lie still. There. It's all right now. Go on. One of them got up to put wood on the fire.
4: That is house where Missy lie.
3: The one on the end. I see. It is safe to rise now, eh?
4: Aye. These men bah. Eyes watch. See nothing. All fool. All fool, Bwana.
3: All right, Nguru. Jack, we're going to leave you here. If any of them leave the fire and start over toward us, hoot like an owl, as I've taught you. Here's a good knife. I shan't need it. But only as a last resort, after we've been discovered, can you use the gun.
2: I understand, sir.
3: One of us will come back for you if all goes well. If not, you'll soon know about it. But whatever you do, don't pass between the fire and the guards around Lorna's hut. Got it?
2: Yes.
3: Come on, Nguru. We can move fast.
4: This late year past, Bwana. Year war come long.
3: Yes. Yes, I've been thinking of that myself. Is it good, Nguru?
4: It is good. Two warrior, you, me. Happy.
3: Here they are, my child.
4: I speak, Missy. She's safe. These men house cattle. No eye, no ear, no smell. They slave one man.
3: They're serving one man, eh?
4: Aye, Bwana.
3: What is he? You know?
4: Nguru know not. Nguru smell 'em white man.
3: White man? Maybe some renegade, eh?
4: That Missy prison hut so-so.
3: How many men guarding it?
4: Good for you, me.
3: Two, eh? Not so simple as that. Here comes one of them.
4: He come for wood for fire. No here neck break. Down, Bwana, down.
3: The old trick worked out, Nguru. Only this time I took the feet and the head fell to you.
4: Nguru slow, Bwana. In Bwana hand, neck him break quick.
3: Look,
4: so
3: the other one has told us something. He's come to the edge of the hut, looking this way.
4: Dog, him no good guard. Him come.
3: If he leaves his post through curiosity, he's in for a lesson.
4: Him ancestor wait in heaven. He come. You take him for head, Bwana.
3: The way is open, Nguru. Come.
4: Aye, Bwana. Bwana hands quick.
3: Take the far side of that. Maybe there are more sentries there.
4: Nay, Bwana, no more. Nguru, no.
5: Lorna. Lorna. Don't make a noise, dear.
6: Oh, Father, I knew you'd come.
5: Hush, dear. Not so loud.
4: Bwana, Nguru, go back for little Bwana.
5: All right, Nguru. Where shall we meet?
6: Meet by the hut.
4: Sit by hut, huh?
6: Yes.
4: I look, see two men. I go.
6: How did you do it, Father?
5: Nguru did it all. But first, tell me if you're all right. Have they hurt you?
6: Not a bit. I've been terribly scared, but that's all. They haven't laid a finger on me.
5: Thank heaven for that.
6: Where's Jack?
5: We left him to give the signal if they found we'd gone. He'll be here in a minute. Tell me, what happened when you were taken to the chief's hut?
6: That's the strange part of it. There was a white man there, and I swear I've seen him somewhere before.
5: A white man? Now I begin to understand a few things.
6: Oh, he was very courteous. Said the whole thing was unavoidable and out of his hands.
5: Was he short and with a thick, bushy beard?
6: Yes. You know who it is.
5: Here they are.
4: Bwana, Boma have two guards. Find dead man so-so.
5: Double the guard at the gate, eh? Good. Now there's one for each of us, Nguru.
4: Little Bwana, he no pass. Nguru show, huh?
2: Yes. He showed me which way to go.
5: All right, then, Jack. Follow us with Lorna, but keep a good distance. When the way is clear, you'll hear the hoot of an owl. So wait for it before approaching the opening.
2: Good luck, sir.
6: Oh, Jack, I knew something would happen to get us out of this mess.
2: We're not out of it yet, dear. But I think we've got the worst part over. Careful how you walk.
6: Yes.
2: We daren't spoil things now.
6: Where's Father gone?
2: To make sure we can get out. These bushes circle the top of this hill. The only way to get out is where we came in.
6: And they're guarding it.
2: Yes.
6: Is there any danger for Father?
2: No. At least I don't think so, since I saw some of his work back there.

You only live but once, and when you're dead, you're done. You better let the good time roll, baby. Well, let's get it on, mama. And I don't care if you're old. Get yourself together, let the good time roll. Don't sit there mumbling, talking trash. If you wanna have a ball, you gotta go.

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1: The first air-conditioned car was manufactured in 1939 by Detroit, Michigan's Packard Motor Car Company. In 1817, the University of Michigan was the first university established by any of the states. Although Michigan is often called the Wolverine State, there are no longer any living Wolverines in Michigan.
0: Ooh State Facts.
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2: Did you know that Arizona is the sixth largest state in the nation? One way to get a sense of its largeness is to walk the length of it. The Arizona National Scenic Trail is a lengthy route traversing the entire state, stretching from Mexico to Utah for 800 plus miles. It crosses mountain ranges, grasslands, the desert, plateaus, and the Grand Canyon. The Arizona National Scenic Trail pathway is popular with hikers and mountain bikers, and it is divided into 43 passages. Happy trails!
1: Ooh, state facts!
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0: Channel Star, Wagwan, where's the next one that they know? What? Channel. But the sad part is that they never know Jesus Christ.
1: Are we really attempting to say?

0: not happy, and I'm only stating my displeasure.
1: They don't know me.
0: And who are you?
1: They don't even know the vision that God showed me.
0: So God talks to you people?
1: So why are they judging me? Could it be that they're grudging me? But the truth is, it ain't budging me.
0: Chuck, who's that guy in the radical attire, no jacket, no tie?
2: Who's that guy?
0: And why is he sitting in the front of the church, everybody saying hi?
2: Who's that guy?
0: I've got money and a bachelor's degree, so why is he in front of me?
2: Who's that
0: and
2: guy?
0: And why are they giving him the mic to address this church, and I don't agree?
3: They wanna know who I am, where me from. Say me shouldn't look so and be a Christian.

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1: I'm not happy, and I'm only stating my displeasure.
2: Man, I tell you, sometimes.

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2: Did you know New York was originally called New Amsterdam? The island of Manhattan was settled by the Dutch in 1624 and became an extension of the Dutch Republic. Did you also know that Lady Liberty was not made in the USA? It was gifted to the United States from people of France in celebration of 100 years of American independence.
1: Ooh, state facts.
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1: Just take one more fast. 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
2: How
1: fast.
2: Is that sounding, by the way?
3: Not as good as the other one.
2: Not as good? All right, we'll try one more. This is it, right, Sylvia?
3: Very groovy, very groovy, very groovy. All right? Rolling, take 9.
2: 1, 2.

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1: It's time for Ooh State Facts.
2: Did you know from New Mexico, the nickname for the state is the Land of Enchantment? Also, the capital is Santa Fe and the biggest city is Albuquerque. It's one of the youngest states in the country. Los Alamos Laboratory was established in 1943 and the bomb known as the Gadget was detonated in 1945 at 5:29 a.m. Mountain Time in the Jornada del Muerto Desert of New Mexico. New Mexico is known for the blue pancakes, landscapes, and the first testing site for the atomic bomb.
1: Ooh, state facts.
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1: Did you know that Maine is most famous for lobster? Whether you like it steamed, baked, or in a bun, Maine lobster is something that everyone should try because of the freshest, sweetest taste. The first naval battle of the Revolutionary War was fought off Machias, Maine in 1775. Ooh, did you know that many spooky things happen in Maine? They have many haunted inns and lighthouses that boast spirits from the past who still linger in the present. That's very scary.
0: Ooh, state facts.
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1: Did you know Louisiana's Lake Pontchartrain Causeway is the longest bridge over water? Lake Pontchartrain covers 630 square miles at about 12 feet. But at that height, and considering it's adjacent to the Gulf of Mexico via straits, it's more of a lagoon.
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When your dreams have been broken in pieces and your hopes appear as glass shattered, remember, it's not how you started, it's how you finish that matters. Though through the course of this life you may falter and the end seems nowhere in sight, remember, the sun always arises to displace the dark of the night. 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Hope is contained in the spirit that believes on broken wings it can still fly towards the new life and tomorrow as it tosses today's torments aside. 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

0: such a brain.
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1: Did you know that the name Wyoming means large plains, which is derived from a Native American word? It's also called the Cowboy State because of the rich Western history, and its official nickname is Equality State. Yellowstone National Park is one of the most popular attractions in the country. Old Faithful is one of the most popular attractions in Yellowstone. On average, Old Faithful erupts every 90 minutes, but can range from 50 to 127 minutes.
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2: What's up, Doc? Did you know that the Looney Tunes animator Tex Avery, who attended North Dallas High School in Dallas, Texas, introduced the phrase? He later said that he didn't think much of it because it was a common phrase that was used where he grew up. Also, an early image of the Lone Star flag was drawn by Dr. Charles B. Stewart, but no one knows who is responsible for actually designing it. The origin of the design still remains a mystery. What's up with that, Doc?
1: Ooh, State Facts.

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1: Did you know that North Carolina, the capital, is Raleigh? Nearby, the mixed conifer forests are home to a wide variety of wildlife, including wood ducks, white-tailed deer, Canada geese, and wild turkeys. It is also the birthplace of Pepsi-Cola and was created and served in 1898 in Winston-Salem. North Carolina is the number one producer of sweet potatoes and tobacco.
0: Ooh, state facts.
2: This is London, and you're listening to On Our Own Radio, Ooh Radio, from Central State University.

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1: Did you know that Maryland is known for its blue crabs and the city of Baltimore? The Maryland Gazette is one of the oldest newspapers in the United States. Also, the suspense author Edgar Allan Poe died mysteriously in Baltimore, Maryland. Isn't that ironic?
0: Ooh State Facts.
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1: A bat, that's it. It's an omen. I shall become a bat.
2: Thus is born this weird figure of the dark, this avenger of evil, the Bat

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1: Did you know that Minnesota is the start of the Mississippi River? This river is one of the longest in the country and served as a border between the USA and the Western Territories. Now, it's home of the Mall of America. Since it opened in 1992, it's remained one of the largest malls in the U.S. It has over 500 stores, restaurants, and other activities. Scotch tape was invented in Minnesota and has become an essential part of daily life.
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1: I'm Joshua Smith, and I am a cum laude graduate of the class of 63 with a major in biology and a minor in chemistry. I'm extremely proud to say that I am one of six siblings who graduated from Central State University. I thank God every day for my phenomenal parents, William and Mamie Smith, who sacrificed so much in dedicating their lives to the goal of educating their children. My career extends over well over 50 years now, and I'm still going strong. At least I'm still going, or growing, hopefully. I am chairman and managing partner of the coaching group, and I still coach and provide consulting for a number of clients in the United States. Many of my friends and colleagues commonly refer to me as a serial entrepreneur, and I'm very proud to wear that label. While I am pleased with some of my successes, I always much prefer to talk about the extreme challenges or failures that I've had in my life. Now, of course, if you don't give up, it's not a failure, is it? And that was always my attitude. The successes are much appreciated, but what truly made me grow and improve throughout my career was how I was able to deal with obstacles and adversity. I'm just one of those folks that's absolutely determined to never give up on what I believe in. Even if it takes several tries or multiple efforts, I stayed on my course. I founded the Maxima Corporation back in 1978, and it grew to become the fastest growing black-owned company in the United States. I was appointed by President George H.W. Bush to be the first chairman of the U.S. Commission on Minority Business Development. And he also appointed me to the Kennedy Center Board of Directors and the Bush Memorial Library Foundation and trustees. And I'm still a trustee of that organization after 30 years. I was the first African-American to serve on the Board of Directors for FedEx 24 years, for Caterpillar 20 years, Allstate 17 years, Inland Steel 10 years, and a dozen or so other small businesses where I served as a board member, as well as on the U.S. Chamber of Commerce Board of Directors. I have received over 400 awards and citations and was awarded 5 honorary degrees, including one from Central State. There are 2 achievements that stand out for me, which I am most proud. My wife, Jackie, and I have contributed $1 million to Central State University. I understand that as a graduate of an HBCU institution, I am one of the first to contribute that amount. As a result of this development, I was selected to be the first National HBCU Alumnus of the Year in 2015, and the Central State Board of Trustees and Foundation renamed one of the buildings on campus the Joshua I. Smith Center for Education and Natural Sciences. It's interesting and ironic that my time at Central State in the 60s, in the early 60s, was one that was directly and negatively impacted by extremely social resistance, Jim Crow practices, and segregation of African Americans by the surrounding communities in Ohio, Xenia, and Greene County. There was no subtlety involved whatsoever. Unlike the Black Lives Matter revolution, there was no support from other sectors in the United States, nor was there any social media that could communicate messages to individuals worldwide. We were on our own, and everybody involved and are connected to Central State at that time knew that. We understood the deal. Central State was like a haven and a refuge to those of us who had high aspirations and were willing and eager to commit their time and energy to achieve their goals. We were nestled in those cornfields, but there are golden nuggets of opportunities that existed because of the attitude and support of Central State. However safe we felt socially on campus, we were intensely and vigorously challenged by the faculty and staff. They were never satisfied with the status quo. They always pushed us to do better, to get more, to learn more. As a result of that, we were given opportunities that we would not have had in other campuses. I got involved in all elements of decision-making at the university and problem-solving. participated in events and forums and meetings at other colleges and universities representing Central State, and I was involved in management decisions which impacted the university. All of this prepared me for the future after graduation.
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1: Did you know that Ohio is known as the Buckeye State? The reason is that the buckeye trees, which are spread throughout the Ohio River Valley, these trees produce small brown nuts resembling the eye of a deer, and hence the name Buckeye. They say that if you carry one in your pocket, it brings good luck.
0: Ooh State Facts.
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1: It's time for Ooh State Facts.
2: Did you know that saltwater taffy was invented in Atlantic City, New Jersey in 1883? A candy shop flooded, which soaked the taffy was sold there. The owner joked about selling saltwater taffy, and the name became popular. It's a chewy type of candy that comes in large variety of flavors. The first Miss America pageant was held in Atlantic City, New Jersey in 1921. It was originally created to draw tourists to the city for Labor Day weekend, but now it's considered a scholarship event.
1: Ooh, state facts.
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0: I'm not telling you pulling up on.
1: No, bro. 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
1: Yeah.
0: Damn right. We go upstairs now. Huh?

0: These are stories of Central State University.
1: My name is Shirley Mays, and I am a proud graduate of Central State University, class of 1976. My major was a double major, political science and history, and I am the first member of my family to have graduated from college. When I graduated from high school, it was a high school that was full of turmoil based around race. My final year of high school, we staged a sit-in due to the unequal treatment that the black students at the high school were receiving. And the school's response to that sit-in was to suspend every black student who attended the school, whether they were present in school that day or not, and whether or not they had participated in the sit-in that day or not. So when I was accepted to Central State and was able to attend on my first day, I ran to Central State with bells on. I was a local, as I grew up in Wilberforce, Ohio, and so I was well aware of how it had originally been part of one school with Wilberforce University, how the schools had split, one into a state school, one into an AME church school. So for me, Central State was a respite because I was in a place where I no longer was in the minority. I felt so proud to be there with my classmates, folks who looked like me. I had professors who looked like me for the first time in my lifetime. After I graduated from Central, I worked for about 8 years, and then I decided that I wanted to go to law school. I was accepted into Harvard University Law School. I attended there and graduated, eventually becoming both a law professor and the dean of a law school. When I was at Central State, I was elected the vice president of the Student Government Association, and so I was fairly politically involved. I also started an underground newspaper known as the Black Light Newspaper. I was an active member of the Political Science Club and started a group called the Commuter Action Coalition for those students who didn't stay on campus. One of the activities that we engaged in was to allow commuters to be able to receive a meal ticket. They could purchase a meal ticket and also eat on campus, even though we didn't stay on campus. While I was at Central State, I blossomed and I grew. As I had indicated previously, I had come out of a high school situation that wasn't a safe environment for me, wasn't a safe place for me to be myself. And so at Central State, I participated in every activity that I could. We had homecoming games and activities that were fantastic. I was able to develop and hone my writing skills there. I was able to engage in high-level conversations with my professors who had experienced some of the things that we were talking about in the textbooks. When I was serving as a law professor and academic dean at Capital University in Columbus, Ohio, I would come back every year to recruit students from Central State because they're well-rounded. They know how to operate in the world. And they are, if you will, multicultural because they are just as much at home in a predominantly black environment as they are in a predominantly white environment. So don't allow anyone to tell you somehow that HBCUs are inferior or that you will not receive the type of education that you need to be successful in this life, because you will.
2: get down.
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0: These are stories of Central State University.
1: Jeffrey Southall II, Central State University graduate, class of 2011, graduated with a Bachelor of Arts degree in English and Literature. I was born and raised in Omaha, Nebraska, the eldest of nine children, and the first in my family to attend and graduate from college. Currently, I serve as the Assistant Director for the Office of Civic and Social Responsibility at the University of Nebraska at Omaha in Omaha, Nebraska.

0: The piece of music that best defines my time at Central State was written by the German composer Felix Mendelssohn, entitled Rise Up, Arise. My time at Central State was remarkable in that I was actively involved as a member of the Central State University Chorus and Student Government Association. In these elite organizations, I served in leadership roles. These experiences allowed my talents and personality to surface and flourish. I learned the importance of establishing good, healthy, sustainable relationships, learning from every failure and triumph, and most importantly, the value of being kind. I graduated from Central State with a treasure trove of life lessons and protocols that have followed me and profited me greatly in my professional career. Because of Central State, I bravely welcome each and every challenge that comes my way and remain focused on my purpose and calling as a higher ed administrator. One of my greatest accomplishments at Central State was reestablishing the position of Mr. Central State University on campus. I took on this initiative because I saw a need for an elevated, positive male representation. Because of my relationships with faculty, staff, and administration, I was able to seek out perfect mentorship and guidance on how to best accomplish this. This is why good relationships are important. It was one of my greatest challenges, but I had a blast doing the work for something bigger than me to benefit those to come thereafter. Enrolling at Central State University was the best thing to have ever happened to me. For the rest of my life, I will be forever indebted to Central State. My HBCU instilled so much awareness, pride, and strength in me. At times, I shudder to think of the person I'd become had I not chosen Central State. I encourage you all to openly embrace Central State University and love every minute of it. Central State prepared me well in making my dream my career, and it can do the same for you.
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